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7: Behind every farmer is commitment that starts before the world wakes up. Minerals that carry each season ahead. A miner, an engineer, an agronomist, a driver. Hands and minds working with purpose. 1,000 decisions made with care. Because behind every farmer is a team supporting them grow what the world relies on. Behind every farmer, Nutrien.
8: 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We pray our gratitude to the First Nations and Métis people who have called this ancestral land home for generations and whose histories, languages, and cultures continue to influence our community. On a foundation of reconciliation, recognition, and respect, CFCR is committed to reaffirming relationships with one another and to establishing new ones.
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11: Hello, Saskatoon.
0: Hello. And you will hear from Craig and Hank and Brennan. Craig and Hank are talking about Cape Fear, the new TV show, Alice and Steve, the Euphoria finale, Marshall's, Dutton Ranch, and The Four Seasons Season 2. And Brennan is talking about that hot new movie everybody's talking about, Backrooms.
11: Right.
0: So, very interesting stuff there.
11: That's in theaters here now?
0: That is in theaters.
11: Interesting.
0: Yeah. We're going to talk about a bunch of comics, but before we get to that, I want to talk about a couple of important things. Amazing Stories is hosting the Parkit Market on June 27th. So if you've got old collectibles, comics, cards, whatever to sell, and you want to come and be a part of it, it's free. You just have to register ahead of time to get a spot. So do that. That's kind of fun.
11: When's that?
0: On the 27th of June.
11: Okay, you got time.
0: It's a Saturday.
11: Get your... Yep. Loot together.
0: Get everything coordinated. And then next Saturday is the 50th anniversary of the Saskatoon Heritage Society. And so they're doing a bunch of stuff down on the riverbank right by the pump house, kind of just like off by Remy, kind of there. Anyways, it's really cool. If it gets really rainy or gnarly weather, it will be in the Gather local market. But there's a whole bunch of walking tours and short talks and displays and performances. And I'm going to be there with 80s Toy Boy. We are setting up a station for the kids to come and color.
11: Oh, nice.
0: So if you want to come and color or do some chalk art with us, we will be there from noon till 5 next Saturday. And some of the different walking tours that you can sign up for. There's like a Riverbank one that's done by Mee Wasson. And then there's a Riversdale one that Terry Hokeness is hosting. There's one about the River Landing Development by Alan Wallace. One about the Traffic Bridge by Diane Wilson. a whole bunch more. Anyways, you have to register ahead of time so that, you know, they can accommodate everybody so they don't have, you know, like 100 people show up for a talk and everybody can't hear. And you can do that on the Facebook page, or you can also go to saskatoonhistory.com and find it there. So there's lots going on.
11: So that's the Heritage Society's Facebook page?
0: Yeah. Cool. Yeah, there's an event there. So super pumped about doing that. I think it's going to be a heck of a good day.
11: Yeah, learn some stuff about our city, get some exercise outside.
0: Right?
11: Yeah.
0: Yeah.
11: Plus you're close to lots of other good venues for food, drink, whatever you want to do after.
0: Yeah, it's a nice way to spend a day and to like be part of our shared history together.
11: Yeah, and then next time you go for like a riverside walk with somebody, you can sound real smart.
0: Yeah, you can be like, oh, that statue came from this and it represents that. Yeah, so it's good. Okay, let's throw it over to the fellas.
11: Okay, but we'll be back to talk comics in a few minutes.
0: Yeah, we've got the debut of the Jay and Silent Bob, Jays of Future Past, just a one shot. So that's exciting. The number one Skate Ali and the number one Tarzan Beyond. So hang on to your jungle tree. All right, take it away, fellas.
3: Hey everybody, it's Punch Radio on CFCR 90.5 FM. I am one of your many Punch co-hosts, Craig Siliphant, and I'm joined, as always, by one of your other many Punch co-hosts, Hank Cruz.
5: Woo! Stop it, everybody. Stop it. No, it's the best. Oh, right. My God. Yeah, calm down.
3: It's a lot of applause. It was like they're all pressing their face up against the window like they used to do at Much Music back in the day.
5: I don't know what you're talking about, Craig. I'm only 20-some years old.
3: Yeah, right. All right. Weird. So, yeah, I watched a lot of things this week. I'm assuming you did, too.
5: Let's
3: jump in. What did you see? What'd you like? What'd you not like?
5: Hey, remember, like, years ago when Martin Scorsese directed a film called Cape Fear?
3: Yes, it was a remake.
5: Yeah.
3: Robert Mitchell movie.
5: Yeah, and then Steven Spielberg decided that he wanted to work with Martin Scorsese to executive produce Cape Fear again, except on television. Because they wanted to take it to streaming. They wanted to expand the story a tiny little bit, you know, over what I've been told is 10 episodes. So I watched the first episode. Not a lot changed from the original source material. So Cape Fear, it's a psychological thriller. It is starring Javier Bardem.
3: Yes.
5: As the creepy guy. Amy Adams is in it as the attorney that he originally had, and Patrick Wilson as her husband, and then another big long list of cast of characters. But if you don't know Cape Fear, what happened was Amy Adams was a very young attorney. She was representing Javier Bardem's character, who was accused this time in the TV series of murdering his wife and unborn child. He ended up taking a plea that she recommended he take so that he wouldn't get the death penalty. And then as soon as the trial was over, she started dating the prosecutor in the case, and they ended up getting married, Patrick Wilson. So all of a sudden, these things happened that I won't give away, but Javier Bardem's character is released from prison. And now they're all worried. Oh, crap, because he's going to think that we told him to take this plea because we were already dating and figured this out and it was a big conspiracy to send him to jail. But it really wasn't. But, dun, dun, dun, now he starts terrorizing the family. That's in the first episode. And then I'm going to leave it right there because it's creepy. It looks fantastic. The acting is fit. They've changed a few things so far from the movie that everybody, I'm sure, remembers, the one with Robert De Niro, that movie. And you know what? I would recommend it. It's on Apple, and it's creepy.
3: Yeah, I'll check that out. I said, I'm not sure if we need a third version of it, but here's an interesting question that we'll figure out, too, to come back to, is on the Rewatchables podcast, they always have one of the categories that they talk about is, would this movie be better as like a 10 or 12 episode Netflix series? Mm-hmm. And sometimes the answer is yes, if there's way more story you could expand on. Sometimes it's no. And some of those Netflix shows, you see, this would have been better as a 2-hour movie.
5: Yep.
3: So we already have two 2-hour movie versions of this, which are pretty good movies.
5: Oh, yeah.
3: So is it justified by expanding it to 10 or 12 episodes or whatever? So we should revisit that question.
5: We're gonna find out, because there's enough other characters in there, including like Amy Adams and Patrick Wilson, like their kids are in there. CCH Pounder, who I haven't seen in a while. I love her. She

0: one. But the short version is there's, I think, 8 episodes. I've got 2 episodes left. And sorry, there's 6 episodes. I've got 2 episodes left. I'm going to recommend this one, although I haven't seen the full thing yet. But the very short synopsis is Jermaine is best friend. He plays Steve, and he is best friends with Alice. They've been best friends forever. And they used to date a long time ago, and they're like just the bestest of friends. And then this funeral happens. They all go out to party and they, you know, to remember their friend. And so they come home, and Alice's daughter, who's 26, comes to stay there, and she ends up having relations with Steve. And then Steve freaks out because he's like, oh my goodness, I just had relations with my best friend's daughter. And then he kind of ghosts his best friend for a while because he's freaked out. She shows up at his place. At the same time, her daughter shows up at his place. And she's like, oh, you're here to find out what's going on too. And they go in, and his daughter's all like, hey, mom, sorry, but we kind of got it on. So, oops. And that's in the first episode. And that's when things take a turn where now she's like, I can't believe you would do that. And then it turns into more of she gets really bitter. And then there's a battle between them over their friendship. And it's all, yeah, it's pretty good. Pretty good. So I'd recommend that one. I still got 2 episodes left, but you know what? It is very dry humor in there. And some of the material is a little bit dark, but it's worth watching. There you go. There's 2 things right there. Worth watching.
1: Okay, cool. Well, I think we talked about this once or twice already, but I quickly wanted to touch on Euphoria, which I finally watched the ending of season 3, which is the end of the series. I don't want to give any spoilers away, but there are some wild things that happen. All I was going to say about it was that some of it was quite brilliant and in the vein of Euphoria. I think like Sydney Sweeney's character, Cassie, becomes like a webcam influencer, OnlyFans kind of situation, and flirts with a Hollywood legitimacy as well. And I think like her story made a lot of sense and was a great way to look at sort of those types of influencers and characters. But as the series progresses, it goes off the rails in the way that it like becomes way more invested in this idea of being like a Quentin Tarantino movie or something, and veers into all this like crime stuff. And so there are very exciting episodes and very fun things that happen. But by the end of it, you're kind of going, what was this? Like this had almost like that show when it started, it was about LA kids and how they sort of lived in this like, you know, crazy world of sex and drugs and all these things by virtue of being from like, you know, LA. And so there was 2 seasons where they were in high school. It makes sense that, like I said, that Cassie's character would now have to do something beyond that. But yeah, certainly bizarre that it went so deeply into this sort of like Quentin Tarantino area. So anyway, I still like the show. I still think it'll be worth checking out, but that's the caveat for what happened at the end of this show. Now, I have a treadmill show. I finished Marshalls, the Taylor Sheridan, Yellowstone.
0: Boo.
1: Oh, they're terrible shows.
0: Boo.
1: Started, I would say Marshalls is not as bad as some of them because it's sort of a cop procedural for the most part.
0: Honestly, it's after the first few episodes when his son kind of disappeared, then I'm like, good, get him off the show, and they trained it. Yeah, okay. But like still, boo. Boo.
1: So I started Dutton Ranch, which is the other spinoff that stars Kelly Riley and Cole Hauser, of course, Beth Dutton and Rip Wheeler from Yellowstone. They have moved to Texas and they have opened up a ranch there, and they start to meet some of the locals, including Annette Bening and what's his name? Jai Courtney are sort of starting to be positioned as the kind of the bad guys. And then Ed Harris shows up as a very cool veterinarian that they know. So, so far I haven't decided yet if the show is exciting enough. It probably is a little bit more like Yellowstone than Marshall's was. And, you know, these shows are dumb as hell, but it's, you know, again, on the treadmill, I don't need to use all of
0: them. How many episodes have you watched of Dutton Ranch?
1: 2, I think.
0: 2? Yeah. Okay. So you got to the part where he found a new train station?
1: Yeah, I did, actually. Yeah.
0: Okay.
1: Yeah.
0: So, like, I'm watching with Raylene, and then she's like, okay, well, they quickly figured out that now they're in Texas. Okay, we got there. And why they went there? Kate, we got the villains now. We got the guys there. She's like, the only thing we're missing is a train station. 20 minutes later, there you go. She's like, I guess Yellowstone's back. I'm like, there you go.
1: Yeah, so we'll see how that goes. And I quickly want to mention, I only got about 30 seconds, but I want to mention the Four Seasons, season 2. This is a remake of a movie from the 70s starring Alan

0: Esmeralda, but it's Tina Fey, Will Forte, Steve Carell was in season one, Colman Domingo, Carrie Kenny Silver, Marco Calvani's very funny, and Erica Henningsen. And it's basically every two episodes is a new season about this group of friends, and they go on these holidays together. And so season two obviously picks up where season one left off. When I started watching the season, I was like, I don't know that we need a second season. I feel like they told that story and it was done in season one. But I will say I've kind of gotten into where the narrative's going, and the show is funny. Like I find like I laugh out loud a number of times per episode. So I may revisit that one after seeing a couple more episodes and chat about it again. But if you like that kind of thing, it's on Netflix and definitely worth checking out. So that's our time. We got to throw back to Jody here. Hank and Craig out.
1: Out.
2: Hello, Punch listeners. It is Brennan here once again to help bring you the best of the nerdy news. That's right. Here at Punch Radio, we're not just here to entertain. We are here to educate. We are here to elucidate. We are here to enlighten, to help make you the smartest being in the room when it comes to fandom, collectum, movie dumb, and all the dumb things we like to talk about here on Punch Radio. Now, today, we're taking a little side venture away from comics. We are going to maybe go into a space and not know where we're going to end up. We might get lost and curious things might happen. That's right. We are talking about Backrooms, the movie. Now, this movie is getting a lot of press and a lot of attention right now. So I'm sure you've heard a lot about it, but my take is going to be a little bit different as far as the movie and the audience that this movie is attracting. So if you know nothing about it, Backrooms is co-written and directed by Kane Parsons, and it's based on his Backrooms found footage, creepypasta YouTube postings he would do. So at the age of 15 or 16, he started using Blender to create these limited space experiences of quote-unquote found footage of these rooms, and as you go through them, mysterious and creepy things happen. I knew nothing about the movie going in, to be honest, except for that. I knew I'd never seen the Backrooms. I'd seen the trailer. I thought it looked cool. The opening is awesome. Like, I mean, if you had seen the YouTube footage and then that opening, how he recreated it, they actually built a set for this one. It was huge. I guess it was so big. It was built over four studio lots. Well, actually, it was in Canada. They filmed it, so it's, you know what I mean, studio lot still. And it was so big, people got lost on it. It's very intense, and it's very unsettling. But one thing I found interesting and almost unsettling for me was the very young crowd that was at this movie. There were a lot of kids in Backrooms, to the point where I was looking around, and I thought, is there a new SpongeBob movie that I didn't know about that was coming? There's a lot of kids. Now, I watched a Red Letter Media review of this afterward, and they made a good point because they also commented on the amount of kids that were there at that movie. And they said a lot of these kids would have seen this on YouTube, and that's what's bringing them into the theater. They're asking their parents to go see this movie. And if that's what's getting kids into a movie theater, actually, I think that's pretty cool. Is this the right movie, though? I don't know. Here's the thing. When I was a small gaffer, Ghostbusters had come out, and it was popular, and it was huge, and it was the big movie. And my mom took me to see Ghostbusters, and it was in Regina, so I know I must have been in grade two or grade three, one of those two. And I remember my mom asking the person at the desk, well, is this appropriate? Will my kid be scared? Because it's, you know, has ghosts and things in it. And the person at the desk was like, oh, like, there's some scary parts, but it's nothing too gory or anything. And I went to Ghostbusters and loved it. Did I get it? For the most part. There was one joke that I can't say on air that as a kid I didn't get because there was a reference I didn't understand. The whole audience burst out laughing, and I remember turning to my mom and saying, oh, what did he say? And my mom was like, oh, I don't know. I didn't hear it kind of thing. Didn't matter. The rest of the movie was awesome. There was, you know, there was zapping ghosts and big marshmallow man, and it was super fun. Here is the difference between Ghostbusters and Backrooms. Ghostbusters was a comedy, right? With these grown adults that almost act like kids in their, you know, childlike pursuit for chasing monsters. And it was really funny, and it had a light soundtrack. And sure, there were some moments that might have been a little bit creepy or scary, but it was fun. Backrooms is not fun. It's very unsettling. It's very dark. It has a lot of language into it. And I'm not saying that kids don't hear these words, but one of the opening scenes is the main character talking to his therapist and gets angry and is shouting at her and using a lot of explicit of language, okay? Lots of explicit things being said. And I'm thinking, this isn't Ghostbusters, okay? This is like a dark psychological melodrama at this point, okay? But if you're going to take your kid there, then so be it, and if they're having a good time. A coworker of mine, he teaches in a grade 3-4 split classroom, and he heard one of the kids saying, oh, I want to go see Backrooms so bad, but my mom won't take me. So, is it a good movie? Yes, it is. Once you've seen it, though, I don't really need to see it again. I think for me, part of the fun of the movie, even though it's really dark and unsettling, is not knowing where it's going. Now that I know where it's going, I don't think I'd enjoy it as much. But go check it out. Go see it in the theater. Youngest director ever to have a number one box office movie. All I ask is, if you take your kid, maybe do a little bit of research before you go, just because they might be a little bit freaked out about it. But who knows? Kids are different nowadays. But it's no Ghostbusters, I'll tell you that. All right, on that recommendation, this is Brennan saying, I'll talk to you soon, Saskatoon.
1: All right, as promised, some comics. Now, one of the reasons why I picked this one up is because of the cover, as usual.
3: I read it, so I understand what it is, but
1: it doesn't make any sense.
3: The cover doesn't tell you anything about what's inside, unless you look at the back. So I need that explained to me, please.
1: Okay, so
3: why is there a dog eating pizza on the cover of the Jay and Silent Bob?
1: Today is the launch of the Magic the Gathering crossover with Marvel. So all this new card set is going to have Marvel characters. So for the last, 2 months, lots of different covers of Marvel comics have had mock Magic card.
3: Okay.
1: And this is Lucky the Pizza Dog. He comes from Hawkeye. He's the stray dog that Hawkeye takes in the Aja Fraction version, and for which that particular issue, which is nonverbal, won an Eisner Award 5 or 6 years ago.
3: Oh, I remember that from the Green Arrow comic. Hawkeye. Right.
1: Yeah. So that is why there is Lucky the Pizza Dog on the cover of this. But
3: that
1: kind of
3: makes sense. It would make more sense if I played more Magic the Gathering than I do.
1: It would. Awesome. Yeah. But yeah, the kids are getting very excited about this new Magic card thing.
3: I bet.
1: So Tony's actually even excited about Magic, and he doesn't care about Magic at all, but it's Marvel, so.
3: Well, maybe when you work around it all the time, it loses its luster a little.
1: I guess so. Anyway, let's talk about Jay and Silent Bob.
3: Yeah, because this was a pretty good comic.
1: It was not bad. It was written by Kevin Smith, so right there, some chops. Pencils by Giuseppe Camuncoli. And Jay and Silent Bob have had other little comics and little series from time to time, but this is the first time that they've ever had a Marvel book, which if you read the little introduction and the letter thing with Kevin Smith at the back, he talks about just how much meaning that had for him because when they were making Mallrats, they approached Stan Lee for a cameo, which he did do.
3: That's right.
1: Because they're comic book nerds, right?
3: Yeah, that was a good scene, too.
1: It was a good scene, and it kind of kicked off. That was the first time and he'd done that, and then after that, he was in, Stan Lee was, in every Marvel universe at some little cameo somewhere, right? But, Kevin Smith kind of kicked it all off.
3: Yeah, they helped each other.
1: They really did. So this one is, it's a little bit goofy. I mean, it has Jay and Silent Bob, and
3: almost every prominent Marvel hero shows up somewhere in this thing.
1: This is true. So they apparently, somewhere in the future, Silent Bob is responsible for making the planet too chill, and then enemies come and devour us. So as a preventative measure, Doom wants to destroy Silent Bob.
3: Yeah.
1: So then all these different Marvel characters are forced to save him.
3: It's a cheesy, fun little plot, but the art is great. It's up to the usual Marvel standard. And there are lots of little Easter eggs for fans of Kevin Smith's movies.
1: There are references
3: to Clerks. There's a reference to Dogma. There's references to things that have happened in the Jay and Silent Bob movies. So for fans of Kevin Smith, even if you're not that crazy about Marvel, this is still kind of a must-have.
1: Yeah, and it's pretty funny. Like, the dialogue is good. So. And
3: plus, it's a one-shot, so you're not getting roped in to some kind of, like, big series that you're going to have to go back and find and spend and collect.
1: No.
3: Sometimes these one-shots are kind of the most satisfying
1: because
3: they're not trying to lay the groundwork for future purchases. They're just giving you the whole thing.
1: Yeah.
3: With a cool Magic the Gathering cover.
1: No table setting. It's just the full meal deal, and you get quite a meaty portion
3: for sure.
1: So you might want to pick that up.
3: Yeah, Marvel not taking itself very seriously at all.
1: Nope. Okay, quickly. Skate Alley, I picked this one up because
3: I thought it was maybe Skate Alley.
1: Oh, Alley, I guess.
3: That sounds more...
1: Her name is Alley.
3: I think so.
1: Okay. Well, she's a skater, and it's in a world where skateboarding is kind of, like, illegal, and there's these different, like, tribe groups that, like, skate together, but Alley skates alone. And the art's by Kelly Sue DeConnick, which is why I picked it up, because I like her style, and it was okay.
3: Yeah, the art's the best thing about it. It sort of looks like a...
1: Like Scott Pilgrim.
3: Or I thought it looked kind of like a modern high-res Archie.
1: Yeah, that's actually a good description. Anyways, like that. It was just okay. If you are a teen, you might like it better. It's kind of like a lower level.
3: Yeah, and if you want to see what skateboarding looks like, if you add a little bit of superpower.
1: Yeah, it's kind of fun. I picked up Tarzan Beyond. This is the new one written by Steve Orlando with art by Renato Guedes. And the art's good, but it's dark. Like, everything's muddy. And I thought, mate, is this like a printing error? Like, sometimes it's hard to, like, see what's going on. It was just okay.
3: Yeah, they're trying to stick really close to the original story. It's a fun job for an artist to get, I'll bet, because you get to draw lots of jungles and animals and things like that. I thought the best thing about the Tarzan comic was the little sneak preview of the Zorro comic that this publisher is going to do that you get at the end.
1: Yeah, which is already out.
3: Okay,
1: well. So might have to pick that up. Okay, so three comics, one pretty good, Jay and Silent Bob, and two that were just okay.
3: Yeah, two maybes.
1: But next week is huge because this week we got Absolute Catwoman number one came out, Mask number one came out. A lot of good stuff came out this week.
3: I think we got a new Hank Howard pizza detective in there too, which we tend to talk about every time.
1: Yeah,
3: there's a new one. And sometimes Brennan does too.
1: That's right. So we'll see what percolates for next week. But we should have some good reads for you then. And in the meantime, keep your dukes up.

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4: And Reel to Reel is brought to you by the Broadway Theater. The Broadway Theater is Saskatoon's community-owned arts, culture, and entertainment center. Currently showing at the Broadway Theater is Departures, and that's it for this week for their normal show times, but there's a lot of fun stuff this week, such as tonight, obviously, is a WTF Friday with John Waters' Female Trouble. If you've never seen it, it's classic, so check that out at 10:30. And even later this week, there is a requisite Pride screening of Paris is Burning at on Wednesday, June 17th at 7 p.m., so check that out. And then even next Thursday as well, another requisite Pride Cinema screening of The Watermelon Woman. So check out www.broadwaytheater.ca for more information on all of their showtimes. And of course, see great films at the Broadway Theater. All right, we're going to cover some movies this week. We'll see if we have any great films this week or not. But we're going to start things off with probably one of the bigger movies of the weekend. And that is Scary Movie, or Scary Movie 6, I guess, also known as.
3: Yeah, I was kind of surprised to see that they just called it Scary Movie.
4: Yeah, they just dropped it. Or dropped the 6 from it, obviously. It was, yeah. I guess we'll get into if that works or comes into play at all in any form. So obviously, the Scary Movie franchise now 25 years old probably. I think roughly, yeah. This is probably like the 20.
3: Right.
4: So the first movie, obviously, a classic parody of the horror genre and all the staples such as like Scream specifically, and things of that ilk. Where do you stand with the Scary Movie franchise?
3: I think I've seen the first two, maybe three, over the years. I mean, like, individual gags will work for me now and then, but overall, I wouldn't call myself a huge fan of the series.
4: Yeah, I've seen the first three, but I don't even think I've actually did see 4 or 5. I've seen the posters, but I don't recall them. Like, and obviously, they were out on VHS at the time, but I don't think I actually ended up seeing those two, or those 4 and 5. So I remember the first movie, I think, is quite good and quite funny, like in the spoof movie scene. And part two, I remember enjoying some of it, but also being kind of disappointed in it. And then part three obviously was another step down from that one.
3: Is number three the one where they spoof Signs?
4: Yes.
3: Yeah. Yeah. It's got its moments.
4: Yeah. They all have jokes.
3: Moments,
4: yeah. So Scary Movie obviously finds us with a new batch of characters kind of right out the gate, and we meet I'm trying to remember her name in
3: There's
4: the movie.
3: There's new Wayans brothers, is that what you're saying?
4: Oh, there are a bunch of Wayans brothers in this. But I guess actually the movie actually opens with a parody of the opening of Scream 6 with Teyonna Taylor kind of playing the Samara Weaving role at the beginning of Scream 6, where she's, you know, at the restaurant and gets a call to go out to the back alley.
3: Okay, is that the most recent Scream? Or
4: no, that's Scream. That was most recent is Scream 7, which I haven't seen.
3: Okay.
4: But this particular scene's from Scream 6. Okay. So it opens with that, which is a parody of itself because she's in a movie called Horror Movie, which kind of sets up a gag with Ghostface or whatever. But anyway, our main characters in this one that we're first to meet are the kids. Sarah of course, Cindy, Anna Faris's character, and her boyfriend Jack. And they work at this theme park, which is a Final Destination Extreme theme park, of course, where everybody dies at the theme park on the rides, which was a gag that I found quite funny and laughed at, because it's just in the background, but you see, like, right, roller coasters crashing into each other, a Ferris wheel falling off, that kind of thing. And she takes Jack to meet her mother. Her mother, of course, is all holed up. So Cindy is scared, you know, that Ghostface is going to come to get her. So she is basically like the Jamie Lee Curtis character from the new Halloween trilogy. Mm-hmm. And has her house booby-trapped, which, of course, leads to some gags. And so Ghostface is now, they find out, is after the kids. And some of their friends are dying and people around them. And so they have to kind of get, you know, the old gang back together. And they go over to Brenda's house, Regina Hall, from obviously the original movies as well. Doofy's back, everybody. And they all kind of congregate at Brenda's house and be like, Ghostface is after this. What are we in? Is this like a sequel? Is this a requel? Is this a reboot? And so they immediately, obviously, it's that meta thing where they're like trying to figure out, like, why are we all back? Who's he targeting?
3: Right.
4: And then all of the jokes they can do in that. So you have the, you know, Marlon Wayans and Sean Wayans back, all the old cast, obviously, and this new cast. And so that's the main story of the movie. It is threadbare, mm-hmm, obviously. It's obviously there to set up all the gags, because obviously they're really going to parody stuff like Megan, Terrifier, so a lot of the new properties, as well as the newer Scream movies, I Know What You Did Last Summer. So it does its weapons, that kind of thing. So it does its shot-for-shot style stuff of stealing scenes from those movies, but obviously working them into the plot. But this thing doesn't really have any connective tissue as far as a plot goes. It's just gag after gag, but they don't all work. The story itself is very bad. The performances by the actors, like even the stalwart cast from the original series, is kind of phoning it in at times.
3: Even Anna Faris, because
4: I think they're all giving it, but it just feels so flat and so forced in this one. Mm-hmm. Like a lot of the jokes are not funny. There are definitely ones that had me laughing. Like I laughed more times than I'd care to admit.
3: Yeah.
4: Considering how bad this one is, because this is like a 1-star movie, but I would probably give it a 2 just because it did actually have me laughing out loud more than I thought I would, considering how bad the actual movie is itself. Mm-hmm. Especially the kids in this, like who played Sarah. There's Tuesday is another daughter of Anna Faris's character, who she totally forgets she even has this other daughter. And they're not good. And I think there's a couple characters obviously that return, like Lockman and Rose, a cop character, that are just there for like a gag and then to be killed off, kind of thing. But yeah, it's not good. And they don't bring up, like, I thought they were going to actually make something out of the title of not actually calling it Scary Movie 6. Mm-hmm. Because, like, I mean, they do bring up the fact that they were like, this is Scary Movie 6, like that meta thing. But I thought they were going to actually go more into that and make it more of a joke, because again, like the Scream franchise did that, where they just like called one of them later like Scream. And a lot of the reboots and that are kind of redoing that, like Texas Chainsaw Massacre, et cetera, right, where it's a sequel, but they're still calling it like the original film, right?
3: In the last like 5 years, that's become very common. And it's, I kind of hate it.
4: Yeah, I know too. I do. And I was hoping they would actually make that a joke in this movie, and they didn't. So it was a complete missed opportunity. So do I recommend Scary Movie 6, or just Scary Movie, I guess, as it's called? No. I mean, if you like the franchise and you do want to watch it, you don't have to see this one in a theater at all.
3: Right.
4: Wait till this one hits your streaming services and then watch it. Even if it's for rent, maybe just wait till it's on the free streaming or you on a service where you don't have to actually rent it. But yeah, it's just watch Scary Movie. Don't watch this Scary Movie. Just go back to the original one.
3: Or, you know, do anything else.
4: Yeah, watch exactly.
3: Or something. I was at the film fest this week at the Broadway Theater, and I caught a handful of films. One that I saw was a title called Bagworm, which is a sort of black comedy sort of... it's a bad time by design. So we follow a man named Carol, who... We kind of get introduced to his home life. He lives alone, and we get the impression that he's recently been broken up with, and he's not taken that well. His home is an absolute disaster. It literally, this is not an exaggeration, it literally looks as if the building burnt down and then was extinguished by the firefighters, and then he's just living in that. Like, his furniture is melted, there's holes in the wall. And this is not addressed in any way. He just lives in this hollow husk of a house that's left there. So we follow him on his sort of day-to-day. He's a hammer salesman where he goes to different hardware stores and tries to sell them on this special hammer. He's got this spiel that it's not really working great, and he's got to deal with he's got to do like sort of Zoom calls with the Chinese suppliers who he works for, and they're talking about like, well, other people are having an easier time selling this.
4: You got to get your numbers up.
3: Yeah, exactly. And he's not selling a great product, so he's not having a good time. His main sort of pastime, you could say, though, is sort of online dating. So he's on the apps, he's swiping right on everyone, sort of thing, and he's getting some dates, but they don't go well, and that's largely due to himself, because he'll go on these dates and the women he's with they seem pleasant enough, they seem willing mm-hmm. to have a conversation with him. He inevitably steers that conversation towards sort of doom and gloom. Like the first woman he goes out on a date with, she orders fish. Conversation's going fine, but he can't help himself. He starts talking about like overfishing, and then the ecosystem's going to collapse. And then like he's very obsessed with societal collapse, essentially. And it becomes a running gag where he consistently turns every date to that topic.
4: Yep.
3: And so obviously the dates don't go well. What kind of sets the main story off, though, is he ends up stepping in his lawn. He's walking around barefoot. He steps on a nail that goes through his foot, and
4: Ouch.
3: he doesn't address it. Or he pulls it out, doesn't go to the doctor or anything about that. So over the course of kind of his life getting worse with him losing his job, these dates not going well, he's clearly got some infection where it starts spreading, where his foot starts turning black.
4: Mm-hmm.
3: And it's gradually like traveling up his leg over the course of the film. And he kind of breaks out in a flop sweat. And his remedy for this is to chug full bottles of like NyQuil, as if that's going to do something.
4: That's the kind of
3: vibe that we enter, where, like I said, it's the film is a bad time, where it's like, it's off putting in that sense where like, he looks sicker and sicker as the film goes on, this is a performance that's embodied by the actor who plays Peter Falls. It's a very strong performance in the center of this. Eventually, what kind of happens is some of his buddies from college kind of contact him about like, there's like a bachelor party coming up, and like we get some sense that there's been kind of like, he's been gradually alienating himself from his mm-hmm. friends, and they're kind of like, no, come on, it'll be like the old times. And the humor comes from the fact of them like trying to just fold him, bring him back in the fold while he's like actively dying and no one's kind of addressing it. So at its best, it's quite absurd like that. And it's like he ends up going to the bachelor party, and it's in Vegas, and there's a very hallucinatory section there where we're in Vegas. It reaches some high points there where it's absolutely like, it's an insane trip from like some drugs, and some from him just like his body shutting down because mm-hmm. he's just not taking care of himself. And again, you have that strong central performance. Sometimes it's a little, I think it starts out a little slow, and then the resolution is a little, it's not as satisfying as how like amped up things were. At a certain point, it kind of, you kind of lose steam, and then we're still hanging out for a while. So it's far from a perfect film. And actually, if you were to ask me, would I recommend it to most people? No, I wouldn't, because I don't think it's for most people. Not that it's especially challenging per se, but it's just, it's, you're going to, lots of people would sit down with this, get 20 minutes in, and like, I don't want to watch this guy for the next 90 minutes. And then there's a percentage of people who are like, I can't look away from this guy.
4: Yeah.
3: So it's, I enjoyed it. I can't recommend it broadly speaking, but it is, there's something in here. It's not a fantastic film, but there's moments that are fantastic.
4: This kind of reminds me of another film that I played at the Saskatoon Fantastic, which I really like, just as far as kind of that tone where, like, you're again with these awful characters and,
3: right,
4: and stuff keeps progressively getting amped up or worse as the film goes on, position. So it sounds kind of like,
3: oh yeah,
4: it'd be like, this is kind of more, a little bit more of maybe a horror-esque, not quite horror-esque, but more of a grosser version of even of that kind of thing. So
3: it's the horror of feeling your life collapsing around
4: yeah.
3: you, just, and it's just everything's getting worse. It honestly, if you're familiar with the comedian like on YouTube, Connor O'Malley, who does a lot of shorts, he's in like a lot of like I Think You Should Leave.
4: Oh yeah, yeah.
3: He pops up in that sometimes. It's got a very similar feeling to the sort of amped up energy of those, which. Those, again, being on YouTube, those are like kind of like mm-hmm. bite-sized 5-minute, 10-minute short films. Maybe that's more of the kind of this style. Maybe that's a little more appropriate for it.
4: Yeah.
3: But again, there's some absolutely great parts to this film. So I did enjoy it.
4: Nice.
3: Yeah.
4: All right. That's Bagworm. Again, that's playing the festival circuit right now. So if you do get a chance to check that out at any point, I guess recommend from Logan there. Moving on to a movie that hit the theaters last November and then completely vanished. Now You See Me, Now You Don't.
3: Oh, perfect.
4: Have you seen the Now You See Me films?
3: I have not seen the Now You See Me films. What about you?
4: I've seen the first movie. So the first movie came out in 2013.
3: Is this the third?
4: This is the third one.
3: Okay.
4: So I did not see the second one.
3: which
4: is Now You See Me 2, which came out in 2016. So we are 10 years out from the second movie, and now we have a third movie in this apparent franchise.
3: It's been 10 years.
4: It's been 10 years since the second one. So this one, the third one's called Now You See Me, Now You Don't.
3: I'm surprised that wasn't the name of the second one.
4: I know, but like, missed opportunity. I guess they're like, we missed this.
3: we got to do it one more.
4: Yeah. So I don't know who was demanding a third movie in this franchise or why they're doing a third one 10 years later. Like, that seems awfully late.
3: I feel like they're oddly popular, and not that they do well in the theater, but I feel mm-hmm. like they're those movies that get streamed a lot.
4: Quite possibly. Cause obviously I did not see this in this theater, and I was just on Crave trying to find something to watch for the show this week. And it happened to be on there. And I'm like, I saw the first movie. I don't remember much about it. I remember kind of having a little bit of fun with it, but also it being completely forgettable. Hence why I don't think I ever got around to watching the second one because of that reason.
3: And again, I haven't seen them, but the conceit is that they are magicians who are also sort of like heist people.
4: Kind of,
3: their magic is technically literally magic because of the way that the stuff they're doing
4: yes.
3: could not be done in any way.
4: So yeah, our main characters, again, as in the other movies, the magician, the magic group, the famous magic group is called the Four Horsemen. And you have Jesse Eisenberg, who plays J. Daniel Atlas, who's kind of the head leader of the group. You have Woody Harrelson as Mayor McKinney, Dave Franco as Jack Wilder, and Isla Fisher as Henley Reeves. So these are the Four Horsemen. There is another character, or a couple characters that they're associated with from the other movies. But I don't even remember. I don't want to spoil anything. They may show up in this at some point in the movie. So there are more than Four Horsemen. But anyway, the movie opens up with this magic show that's taking place in Bushwick in New York City. And it's we kind of open up where there's these flyers or stickers kind of posted around with a QR code of Four Horsemen are appearing for one night only in this like quick pop-up thing. So this is like, because they're a big group and I guess they get audience around the world. So this is strange that they're going to be in this really small club. And kind of like at a pop-up thing, like they're returning after so many years kind of thing. Mm-hmm. Hence why it's 10 years later, I guess, after the second movie. So this opening sequence involves them doing a trick. And what ends up happening is in this segment, the Four Horsemen are actually not there. They're being projected by this trio of wannabe magicians, kind of led by Justice Smith and...
3: Dominic Sess is in this.
4: Yes. And yeah, him and then the third lady, which I am blanking on her name. Ariana Greenblatt, I think. Yes. And so they all have their obviously, just like the Four Horsemen, they all have their specific skill. Mm-hmm. So, but at this thing, they're conning this giant crypto guy and his gang out of, because they've, I guess, misappropriated funds and stolen a bunch of money from people. So now they're using this to get them and steal their crypto and dispersing it amongst the audience. And so they, you know, quickly get away, go back to their hideout. And, while they're getting away, and doing this thing, we understand that, yeah, Justice Smith is kind of like the techie. He's the guy who organizes, and sets up all this stuff, and how they're going to pull it off. Dominic Sess's character is, like really good with impressions and voices. And, June's character is like kind of this like really stealthy pickpocket, parkour person.
3: Right.
4: And so they, yeah, obviously as a team, they work well together. So immediately after getting back, they find, what they think is one of their projections of Atlas, of Jesse Eisenberg's character. But of course it is actually him. And he's like, what are you doing using our likenesses and, to pull this kind of stuff off? And so they think they're in trouble. And, he, immediately pulls out this like tarot card thing and says, we got a call and we actually need your help to do this thing that, it turns out that there is an evil diamond company in South Africa, run by, Rosamund Pike, the Vanderberg company. And, they have this, heart diamond, this incredibly rare, super high carat diamond that's in the shape of a heart. And they're going to try and steal it, obviously, in order to cripple the company.
3: And it needs seven horsemen.
4: And they need, yeah, seven horsemen. Obviously the thing is though, the Four Horsemen are actually kind of not talking to each other. So everybody has kind of split up. So it's really just, the one horseman and now these three new characters that he needs, their assistance in, putting this together. And of course, as they, pull off this heist, the other members of the horsemen also become involved at some point and they have to get the gang back together. Yes. And, then obviously it's them versus Rosamund Pike's character trying to get after them and get this diamond back. And meanwhile, there's another nefarious person who's after Rosamund Pike, from her past, who we don't know who it is because he calls her and has a, you know, garbled voice and that kind of thing. And kind of, those are the main plots, that, mash together in this movie.
3: Okay. I'm wondering if the reveal of that did not resonate with you because you didn't see the second one.
4: I don't think so.
3: Okay.
4: Because this movie is awful. This movie is so bad. From the opening scene, the acting, the specifically the dialogue in this movie is written so poorly that it's like to the lowest common denominator, like everything is spelled out. The fact that like, this is like obviously James Bond, but with magicians, mm-hmm. but the way that they use magic in this is so out of reality. Like obviously magic is a play on reality. Like it's, you know, fooling the audience and sleight of hand and all that stuff, misdirection. But they're basically like superheroes at some points in what they do. And it just, it's so awful in the way that takes you out of the movie. Like the movie's dumb anyway, and it can be fun.
3: The first one as well. Like that's been their thing.
4: Yes. But I think in this one, just like the way everything lands in this one and the way the setups are, like just from the get go, I was just like rolling my eyes the entire time and not in a fun way. Like this movie's not even fun in that regard. It's just so stupid. And it has this really bombastic score that I think even dumbs it down even more because it tries to think it's this like, again, like espionage, James Bond style thing. And it's like, thinks it's like this big grand movie and it is the complete opposite.
3: Because when James Bond figures something out, it's because he's intelligent. He outsmarts. Yes. This is just like, oh, they just appeared in the room somehow.
4: Yeah. And there's a scene in the middle of the movie where they get to this like kind of hidden, French palace. That's like this secret magician's kind of museum thing. And there's setups, like there's when they get in, it's kind of like a puzzle that they got to get in, but there's things in each room that are specific to a different type of magician. Like there's, but they get into one room and it's like, there's this painting and he figures out that like, or well, they go around a corridor and it's two of the characters because they've all kind of split off to find some stuff in this place. And it's Jesse Eisenberg and one of the younger kids. And the room is, the hallway is like upside down. So they're like, well, that's weird. And he's like, well, I bet this painting turns it up right side up or whatever. And they kind of, you know, just like do that and like forget about it. Like, don't do it all the way. And they continue on. And you're like, well, that's going to come back later when the bad guys show up and they're going to have to thwart them somehow, right?
3: Right.
4: So like stuff like that. But there, not even that, there is, when they get in there before stuff goes down, there's a whole thing where they're showing off their magic stuff to each other to kind of like one up the next person. And they all like with this, that starts like a card trick, like, and then it's like, well, you thought that, but then check this out.
3: Right.
4: And it's like everybody doing a trick, but there's like, how did you guys like, how, this would not be set up like like it's unrealistic anyway, but like, why would you be wearing that dress? Like that can, that you can pull off and it's another dress. Like, and like that kind of stuff. Like all of these tricks that you're doing require setup. And it's like, how does this just like domino effect to the next thing? And yeah, like, it's so stupid that like summed up the entire movie for me. Like, it's just so eye rolling. if you want to watch this, it's on Crave, but oh my God, this is like the worst thing I've seen. This one of the worst things I've seen this year. It is so bad.
3: It's funny that this is on the same episode as Scary Movie and all those.
4: Yeah, this is worse than Scary Movie. So Now You See Me, Now You Don't. Don't see it.
3: Don't see it. Okay. We got a couple minutes here?
4: We got we got 4 minutes, sure. three and a half minutes.
3: Okay, so I saw another one at the film fest called The Killing Cell, which is it's set in 2006, and it's a found footage sort of thing. It's in the vein of like Blair Witch, where it's a group of friends who they have a video camera and they are into the idea of like exploring abandoned places mm-hmm. that they've heard that are haunted, stuff like that. Now, in terms of like immediately getting into some anachronisms, maybe they start talking about like on camera, they're talking about like, oh, maybe this will go viral, sort of thing. And I'm like, maybe I'm wrong. I don't feel like viral was a term in 2006 or to the
4: point. Seems a little early. Yeah.
3: Maybe I'm wrong. But also just like the idea that like the way the character who's holding the camera is addressing the camera feels very modern in the way that like a YouTuber will mm-hmm. address their viewers, or like a Twitch streamer will say yep. like, hey, chat, that sort of thing. It feels again, it's set in 2006. It feels like it's made by
4: it's more like
3: young people who weren't around in 2006. Yep. But it is shot with a digital camera, so it does visually look correct. But so we get introduced to the characters. This is the one who kind of is in charge, and it was his idea. There's his buddy who's like, they've been best friends, and like, you know, college is coming up, maybe they're gonna have to go separate ways. There's the young woman who his buddy has a crush on, that's secret but not really secret, and her boyfriend's along, and then the boyfriend's buddy who they don't really know, who's kind of a troublemaker, and he's you can tell he's going to be an issue here. Anyways, they're going to an abandoned prison where there's a rumor that there was like some crazy warden there who tortured the inmates, stuff like that. And they show up to the prison and it's all destroyed, boarded up, whatever, because people seem to go here. They crawl in and they immediately start finding stuff that kind of does point to it being that there was bad stuff going on here, and that maybe there's it's not necessarily abandoned, because they find mm-hmm. some booby traps. They find a room that was apparently the warden's old office, which is filled with a bunch of very easy information, like backstory. Like, oh, look, here's this diary that tells, you know, it's. And then they just make a bunch of bad choices about like, well, we should split up and that sort of thing. So that's the general sense of the film, is like things being overexplained, people saying things out loud that you wouldn't say out loud to advance the plot, as opposed to just implying things and letting the audience go like, oh, so that must mean this. They overexplain it way too much. It feels very, very amateur. Now, the setting is very cool, and sometimes that...
4: It's creepy. But...
3: Sometimes that absolutely carries it, like the camera with like the kind of the weak flashlight mounted on top down like a dark hallway, and it just goes off into pitch black. Super creepy. And then there's moments where like they discover certain things where like they quickly flash and you see something that is actually quite terrifying for a few frames, but then they over explain it or anything like that. So kind of anything the Blair Witch Project does right, this does wrong. This does wrong. It's kind of admirable because it feels like it's made by a bunch of kids over like a few weekends. Props for that.
4: But not my top. All right. Again, that's The Killing Cell. And again, that's doing the festival rounds. But that's it for Reel to Reel this week. 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And of course, see good films at the Broadway Theater. Again, Female Trouble tonight at 10:30. Check that out. And that's it for Reel to Reel. And stick around here on CFCR 90.5 FM for more great spoken word programming.
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1: Hello.
2: Hey.
0: Nailed it. The best hellos I've ever heard. Now, the two of you, I don't believe, have been on our show before, but especially Ben, if you're new here, Mum, I'm a Thespian is a play on the idea of coming out as an artist to your parents and being like, hey, so actually I love to sing and dance. So if each of you would like to take a moment and just tell us about how you started your journey as a budding little artist, our listeners would love to hear it.
1: Okay. Yeah, absolutely. You know, I believe I started like singing and dancing when I was like 3, low-key. I was like jumping on the trampoline and singing Video Killed the Radio Star. Ooh. And this was like... this is the first moment when my mom heard me and she's like, okay, I think you must go into singing lessons. Because, like, yeah, the passion is there, but the notes are not all there. So, anyway, and so that was kind of, like, the start of my voice lessons, that kind of thing. And then it's kind of just, like, stuck through. I was like, okay, you know what? I really enjoy this, especially singing. And then kind of got into dancing a little more. And then acting throughout my kind of later teen years. But I think the biggest thing like that I caught the bug, I guess, as some people will say, is it's just so community building and it's so amazing to share something that you love with other people too. And the fact that there's like so many people that can come together, you create emotions through song, through dance, through like so many different facets artistically is like so cool and such a good way to spread a message to evoke emotions in people. And I think art is so valuable in the community, whether people even realize it sometimes too, like you're just listening to the radio on your way to work and that is art too. So it's like just in so many different ways. Yeah.
0: 100%. Also, I just want to shout out Video Killed the Radio Star, iconic first song to go for, really. You started it, it went up from there. Many of our listeners at home will probably recognize your mum's name and your family because Elizabeth Foucault and the Salisbury family are really big supporters of the arts. And there's a lot of creative opportunities that happen in the city that wouldn't exist without the support of your family. So, you know, rumor has it you all have the bug. So, yeah. Naps for that.
1: Thank
0: and
1: you.
0: What about you, Ben? This is our first time meeting. And as I understand it, your first Saskatoon Summer Players show.
2: Yes, it is. I'm so excited about it too.
0: Let's hear about it.
2: Yeah, like when I was 8 years old, I think it was when I started dancing. I danced Filipino folk dance and I've been doing it ever since and I'm still doing it today. I'm a teacher with the Kumintang Folk Dance Ensemble and I just dance all the time. And then later on, I got into a lot of voice acting where I just read books out loud to myself in my room. And I was like, hey, I'm pretty good at this. So then I started doing it to my friends and they're like, oh, that's awesome. And then one time my brother wanted to start voice lessons and my mom was like, okay, well, I'm going to put your younger sibling in voice lessons too. So you can like have something to bond over. And so we did voice lessons. I was in 9th grade and my brother was in 11th grade. I only did it for that 1 year. My brother went on to do it for 2 years. And then in 10th grade, my high school was doing a production of Annie. And that was the first time I ever did anything like musical theater related. And then ever since I've just been like in love with musical theater and I kept going and every chance that I got, I was like so quick to jump to it. Yeah, this is like the first Summer Players production that I've ever been in because I'm not that well versed in the theater community or the arts community in general. But now that I'm like able to go out there and do the things that I really love. It's like amazing for me. And I feel like myself whenever I get to be on stage and just act, sing and dance and all that stuff.
0: That's perfect. That's the dream. And by the way, if it's your first Saskatoon Summer Players show, it's not going to be your last. I feel like Paulina can attest to this, but once you're in, you're in.
1: Yes.
0: It keeps pulling you back. Shout out Annie.
2: Yeah.
0: I was in the Saskatoon Summer Players version of Annie. Beautiful stuff. Sorry.
1: That was our first show together, I think.
0: Wow. And look how far we've come. I can't believe I'm still so young. But today we're here to talk about Oliver. That's in case the listeners couldn't hear it. I was saying Oliver with an exclamation mark at the end because that's how the title is spelled. Yeah. Very, very important playwriting stuff here. That's why we have dramaturges. I feel like we would be hard pressed to find somebody listening to the show that doesn't know the plot of Oliver. But let's pretend that this is a new show to some people and tell us a little bit about what the audience can expect story wise.
2: Well, it's about this kid named Oliver, first of all. I think
0: revolutionary.
2: Yeah. Not a lot of people know that, even though it's in the title. And it's about his life and his struggles throughout London and being an orphan and going through like different stages of his life and fighting for his place in the world, essentially.
1: I love that. And I think it's really a tale, like some people can kind of see it as like a tragedy, but yeah. I remember Christy kind of telling us that, you know what, even though there are some tragic things that happen in the show, it's also a tale of love and kind of showing true love in different ways that might end tragically with certain characters without giving too much away. But there's still the kind of hope and love that you have for your family. And maybe if it isn't your like blood related family, like how everyone consider yourself, even you're part of the family.
0: Hey, consider yourself.
1: Even if you're nothing related, actually. So it's, I feel like it'll be so fun for, like, families. And it's really cool because it showcases, like, all different age ranges, too.
2: Yeah, that's a ton of families are in the cast as well.
1: Yeah.
2: It's for the entire family.
1: Absolutely.
0: So get your tickets now, y'all hear? Yeah, like I said, I think we'd be hot-pressed because Oliver is such a classic. I mean, it was like a very famous book, and then there's so many famous movie adaptations of it as well. In fact, SSP itself, I think, has done now. What are we on? Is this our third time doing Oliver? Andy Lindsley was a kid in Oliver Once Upon a Time. Alan Neiman was a kid in Oliver Once Upon a Time. That's how long it's been around. I didn't know those people were kids.
1: I'm like, wait, that's the wild.
0: Isn't that so fun? But for the folks listening at home, Paulina is playing our wonderful Nancy, and Ven is playing our artful Dodger. Tell us a bit about your characters. How are you enjoying getting to know them and hang out with them on stage?
2: I think it's really fun, and it's familiar territory for me as well, because like I said, I did Annie for my first musicals, and I got cast as Molly, which is like the little kid. Mm. And then right after that was Gavroche and Les Mis. So it's a lot of like just bouncing around the stage, being energetic and transferring that energy to the other people on stage with me, and then also the people watching. It's my favorite thing is just to do random stuff in the background while like someone else is talking. And then people always come up to me after like, you're so fun to watch, because I'm just doing whatever I can to be like this energetic London boy that runs around and doesn't care about what anyone else thinks.
0: Yeah, Artful Dodger is a really, really fun role. He's kind of like, he feels like the leader of the little orphans, of the little rascals. And then you've got Nancy keeping them grounded. And yeah, tell us about Nancy.
1: Yeah, absolutely. It's been an interesting journey with Nancy, I gotta admit, because there's so many different, like, beautiful adaptations of her and versions. I think with kind of my time with her, I've tried to experiment with the different sides of her, of like being with Bill and what that looks like, and of course having to deal with their relationship, and also having that genuine love for Oliver and for the other orphans and the workhouse members, but also like that she's rough around the edges too. So it's like finding that kind of sweetness and also toughness at the same time.

0: been navigating those sort of darker topics when you have so many people younger than you in the room? Do you find that there's a lot of like space being, you know, used to hold each other through that? Or is it just the giggles of the day is what's carrying you through this process?
1: It's always like the fact that we have to remember that it's all acting. All the kids, they're young, like ranging from 8 to 13, I think. We always like have a moment to like explain to the kids what the point of the scene is, and to tell them the weight of what's going to happen and how what it means to the characters. So when it comes to like putting the kids in like a more serious scene, they're right on it like that. Like you tell them what they're supposed to be feeling and they immediately show it just like that. They're so good at it.
2: Yeah. Like it's been really great to kind of see how they perceive things too, and that they're so mature about it. Like, yeah. Oh my gosh, at 8 years old, I don't know if I, like, that's so amazing. I think definitely with like the fight choreo and that kind of stuff, it's been interesting, and they get to see like the different times we practice it. So I think that helps a lot of like doing it 25%, 50, 75, mm-hmm. and then seeing that it's really just choreography and that like we're not actually getting hurt as people, that kind of thing. Mm-hmm. So that I think helps a lot.
0: Do you have a fight choreographer for the show?
2: Yeah, Jordy yes. Richardson.
0: Oh, so fun. Is this yeah. your first time doing fight in a show?
2: Not for me. Is this your first
1: time? I've done fight choreo before in shows, yeah.
0: Oh my gosh, it's so fun. It's such a like unique skill to learn.
1: Yeah.
0: And I didn't ask. I yapped and yapped about how well known Oliver is. Have you seen Oliver before? Have you been in a production of Oliver before? Is this your introduction to Oliver?
1: This is the first time I was introduced to Oliver was like 2 years ago in my French class. We had to watch the movie for like a media studies, but it was in French. So we were watching Oliver in French. And that was the first time I got introduced. Yeah, the first time I got introduced to like the show and the story. And then I remember they announced it. It was like, oh, we're doing Oliver for their summer production next year. And I was watching the movie again, but this time in English, and the musical version this time. And I was like, wait a minute. I remember this from that one class I took.
0: Was that the drive for you, Ben? Is that what made you want to audition and sign up? Was that you had seen it in French class? Or has that Student Summer Players been something that you've like been eyeing up for a while?
1: I've seen it because I've always wanted to audition for summer player shows, but every time I ask, they're like, oh, it's only 18 plus. Mm. So I was like, oh, darn it, I can't audition. But like, I'm actually 18 now. And then they're like, you don't have to be 18 to audition. So I was like, oh, well, whatever, I guess I'll audition.
0: Ain't that the way?
1: Yeah.
0: What about you, Paulina? Have you been in production at Oliver before? No, you haven't.
2: I have not, no, but I remember like hearing about Oliver and just kind of like the vibes around it. It kind of reminds me of Les Mis and a mix of Annie at the yes. same time.
0: Yeah, it is. It yeah. is Les Mis meets Annie. That's it. In case that's the plot summary we were looking for earlier. For those listening at home, Les Mis meets Annie.
2: Exactly.
0: We got orphans and they're in the streets. They're a little grubby.
1: I was in Annie and Les Mis. I'm so ready for this.
0: There it is. You've been training your whole life and you didn't even know it.
2: Oh my gosh.
0: So yeah, tell me a little bit more about the process. What's it been like working with Christy and with the whole team? Do you have any like favorite moments you can share?
1: I don't know. My favorite moments is always when I'm working with the kids. They're all so, or it's not even while we're like blocking a scene or rehearsing a scene. It's just when we're in between scenes and we're having a break. All the kids, they're so outgoing and they're all friends with each other. And I thought like it was going to be hard for me to like be a part of their group, but immediately they all came up to me and just sort of like, I don't want to say forced me to be their friend, but they're just like, we're going to talk to you now. I was like, oh, okay, cool. And it's just a, like a whole, it doesn't feel like a chore when it comes to like working with kids. It feels like we're all just part of the family.
0: How many times can we say that in one episode? There's something ironic about some orphans adopting you. That feels like a little
1: yeah, right?
0: It's very, very sweet.
2: Yeah, I gotta say, like, a favorite moment was definitely the SITS probe. Yeah. That was yesterday.
1: It was yesterday, yeah.
2: I guess, yeah. June 7th. But yeah, it's been so fun. Like, Christy's an amazing director, and like the whole team is so good. Sean Mizdell doing music direction.

0: Jennifer Romans doing vocal direction, and like Janet coming to every rehearsal, Brenda Bennett doing choreo. It's just a stacked team, and the SMs are amazing as well. And yeah, I don't know, like something about the Sitz Probe is always so magical.
1: Like everything just, coming like, together.
0: Like everyone coming together and just hearing the orchestra for the first time and seeing everything happen is really, really special. So that's been really fun.
2: I 100% agree. Sitz Probe is always one of my favorite times as well. It used to be one of the most stressful times for me because when I first joined some players, I didn't have singing training and I was like, oh no, this is where they find out I've been lying all along. But like when you're in the cast, you get to spend so much time building friendships and building connections with each other and sharing this experience. And in particular, the orchestra are just as much part of that experience, but they're so separate right up until Sitz Probe. Like, they're practicing by themselves. Most times you don't even get to like meet them or see who they are until that point. And then you see them and you're like, oh yeah, this show is nothing without these people. One of the joys about Saskatoon Summer Players is there is such a like wealth of skill and talent in the community at large. And different people, because 26 kids, but how many people on this team otherwise? Like, you've got set designers, costume designers, all of it. Just
0: everyone. I was just gonna say, yeah, like with Catherine Hree doing the set painting and everything, and then Adrian Tandrazay doing all the costumes, and then like there's so many people. Gwenda as well has been helping, and in the cast, and people like sewing costumes, and just like so many people that I would love to name everyone, but we'd be here for a while. And it's just
3: that's
0: such a village. Takes a village.
3: There's so many people backstage that are just all working together, and opening night, when we get to that, it's everyone's hard work is all put together for a real show that, like, I'm going to be honest, everyone's going to enjoy this show.
0: Yeah, something for everyone. Yeah, absolutely.
2: Yeah, well, and even the names you just said, Paulina, right? Like Catherine and Adrian, like these are two people who started as performers. Mm-hmm. And now they're both doing design work. Like that is the power of Saskatoon Summer Players. That is amazing. Cool. So then now you got the kick and that you're 18, is the hope to keep on going? Are you gonna go full thespian moving forward?
3: I really want to keep doing musical theater and theater in general. I'm not sure how much stuff I can do in Saskatoon because I am going to Vancouver for animation school in September. But
2: congratulations!
3: Thank you. I know I definitely want to come back and continue being in more shows because the experience of everything, like the rehearsals, like meeting everybody and making new friends, I want to keep doing that in my life. It's one of my dreams to actually be a professional actor, whether that be on TV or on stage, and I want to keep that part in my life.
2: That's amazing. Yeah, I mean, Paulina, you just convocated, right?
0: Yeah.
2: I was like, I done seen some pictures. Congratulations. And what's next for you? What's up on the horizon for you?
0: Thank you so much. You know what? I still have 2 years of my Bachelor of Fine Arts in Drama left. So I'm planning to finish that and then kind of audition for things when it happens and that kind of thing. But honestly, like kind of stepping into this role of like, I'm officially an educator now is really cool, and kind of seeing where that goes too eventually. I honestly hope to get my counseling certificate soon as well. That's kind of like a little side thing.
2: You're collecting all the job titles.
0: No.
2: Wait, but, is it going to be Paulina, MD, PhD, BFA, MSc, GP?
0: So funny. But kind of working with anyone in whatever way in the arts and community is really awesome, for sure.
2: No, that's great. Circling back to Oliver, because I was naughty and took us on a little tangent there. Have there been any, like, I know, it's just so fun talking to you guys. Have there been any, like, challenges or real steep learning curves for each of you on this show, or anything that you're taking away from this that's sort of new and exciting to you?
0: You know what? I gotta say, dancing in high-heeled boots.
2: You're a dancer.
0: Hey, this is true, but we always wore like jazz shoes and like nothing with heels. So honestly, I gotta admit, this has been a challenge to kind of to work with, and like because we go up these ladders and stuff on the awesome set, but it's kind of like navigating with the skirt and what's going on there. So that's kind of been an interesting process of strengthening the calves and the ankles
3: for the heels.
0: Yes.
2: You gotta go visit Ven in Vancouver and take some heels classes at those like drop-down studios.
0: You come with us, Phil.
3: Yeah.
2: I'll come too. We'll take the whole team.
3: I think the biggest challenge for me is just building up the stamina for Consider Yourself. It's the I think the biggest number in the show, and it's so high energy that I have to keep it up throughout the entire thing. It's like 6 minutes long, and I have to keep on like jumping everywhere and dancing and smiling throughout the whole thing. And at like the first time we ran through it, we were holding the ending pose, and I was just like about to fall over. Oh. I was like, oh, this is so hard.
2: I hate that feeling when you're going for a high energy number and you get to the end and you are trying so hard not to heavy breathe because you're practicing to have a microphone right there. And you're like, I don't want the audience to hear me go. It's not easy. It's tough stuff.
3: It's not easy, but it is so fun. It is so fun to do.
2: And so rewarding. And Consider Yourself is a great song. Do you have a favorite song on the show, Paulina?
0: Just say that Oom Papa is one of my favorite songs, I gotta admit, in the show.
3: Yeah.
0: We actually have some orchestra members on stage for that. So that is really cool.
2: I don't remember the last time that would have happened in Sesten Sun Players. Like, other than, like, you know, in the fall shows when you can see the orchestra on stage? That's amazing.
0: Yes.
2: Who's coming on?
0: So
2: is it the brass? Are the brass coming out? I doubt it's the keyboard. Can you imagine they pushed them?
0: Oh, my God. I believe we have a trombonist, accordion, and a violin coming on
2: stage.
0: That'll be cool.
2: Oh, my gosh. I can't wait for that. I already have my ticket. Oh, Oom Papa is such a good song. Did you ever watch the contest where they were, like, searching for the next Nancy?
0: Yes, actually. Yeah.
2: I was gonna say, if you haven't done this, this needed to be your research. It's, like, Jesse Buckley and, like, Samantha Box.
0: Yeah. Oh, yes, it's so good.
2: Yeah. It's so good. As Long As He Needs Me is also so good. You've got all the good songs.
3: You do have all the good songs.
0: It was a fun song for sure.
2: I was wondering when I ran into Christy, it must have been like around the first week of rehearsals. And I was like, because a lot of people often forget, I know we're trying not to spoil it in this interview, but a lot of people often forget about the absolute tragic incident that happens in Oliver. What was that first read through like of all the kids being like, oh no?
0: Yeah.
3: The first read through, it's not in this script, it doesn't weigh heavily on that moment. It just kind of says it and then we had to move on. I don't think we remember. We're just like, I know I heard a few like, oh no.
0: Yeah.
3: And we're like, oh, and stuff like that. But it,
2: like, even I forgot. Happened. I was considering auditioning and I was like, but I was in a different show, and then I was watching it, the movie version, I went, oh my goodness, I forgot.
0: I know.
3: Yeah.
0: It's
3: no one expects it, because it's like act one is all the lighthearted stuff. Mm-hmm. And then act two is like where it all goes downhill.
0: I know. You know, it was kind of interesting seeing the amount of darkness, actually.
3: Yeah.
0: Like reading the script and seeing how many times certain things happen. It's like, okay, this is good. And then I remember the kids were like, what the heck? Like, it was a bit of a jump scare. But I think it's interesting.
2: Yeah, I was like, I wish I'd been at that first read through. It's a stacked cast. I've been watching the cast come out. It's a lot of fun. And it opens in, I mean, not to scare you two, but 11 days.
3: Yeah.
2: It's going up. And then it's over so, so quickly. Isn't that funny?
0: I know.
2: It feels like you work on it for months and then like the run goes by in a blink of an eye. Is there anything in particular that you're really hoping the audience who come watch this show and see you and everyone else perform, anything you're hoping that they take home with them at the end, whether it's just like a love of theater or like a particular moment from the show or just that Ven is incredible as the Artful Dodger?
0: This is true.
3: That's the number one thing.
2: That's it. Number one. Everyone take note.
3: I've invited everyone I know to come see this show.
0: Yeah.
3: And I want them to realize how many people in Saskatoon have a passion for the arts. Because in the communities that I've been a part of, like, my entire life, the, like, performing arts hasn't been the biggest thing ever. So when people see me from, like, the Filipino community, they see me on stage and I get to represent my community like that. They can see that this is a really big passion of people that aren't just me and, like, a full stage of people, like, on stage and off stage as well. So I want them to see, like, the amount of passion and importance, like, theater and the musical theater community, performing arts community, how much it means to everyone.
2: 100%. Yeah, that's what it's all about. Uh-huh. And it is like, it has been getting more like welcoming and diverse over the years, particularly like I'm seeing a lot of our like Pinoy population. Like we're getting a lot of Filipinos. Like you come out and you're like, I mean, all of you, I don't, not to generalize, you're building the best singers. I don't know what's happening. You're building the best singers I've ever seen in my life. And Saskatoon Summer Players is very, very lucky to have them. But it's nice for people to come and see shows with such big casts so they can see like a little piece of themselves on stage and realize that like, oh, I can access that too.
0: Yeah, totally. I think that also like something to take away is that because like the show, even though it ends, it kind of ends in a melancholic way. The bows are sure to kind of like, you know what? It has a good message of consider yourself part of the family, and everyone coming here, we're all doing this as kind of one big family. And like, I think the arts community in Saskatoon in general is like one family, and the people watching too, everyone is involved in making this happen. So it's kind of leaving with, okay, like that was, I think just kind of seeing another spin on a classic tale and going away with that feeling that everyone kind of belongs and has a space in the community.
2: No, I love that 100%. I think sometimes we forget just how encompassing the term community is, because none of these people exist without the other, right? Like there is no theater without an audience. And there is no audience without theater. We do heavily rely on each other, and we're creating opportunities just as much for each other all the time, because we're all arts lovers at the end of the day, 100%. And you can consider yourself part of the family. Just kidding. We'll say it one more time. I'll like clip it in at the end. For everyone listening at home, Oliver is on from June 19th to 28th. Yes. June 19th to 28th. You can get your tickets now at SaskatoonSummerPlayers.ca. It plays at the Reme Arts Center on the main stage at Persephone Theatre. We have 1 minute left. Is there anything else either of you would like to say?
0: Thank you for listening.
3: Thank you.
0: Hope you enjoy the show. Thank you, Phil, for taking the time to do this.
3: Yeah, thank you so much.
2: Love talking to the two of you. Thank you for taking the time out of rehearsal. In case our listeners couldn't tell from the microphone quality, Ven and Paulina are at rehearsal right now, and they're just sat outside in their car doing this. That is how committed they are to their craft. And that is why you must all go and buy tickets right now at SaskatoonSummerPlayers.ca.
3: Yeah, so you can consider yourself part of the family.
0: Yeah.
2: Oh, wow. Okay, thank you both so much.
0: Thank you.
3: Bye.
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9: Good evening, everybody. This is The Guitar Show. This is your host, Peter Abney, on this blustery Friday evening. Still a lot's happening in town. Looks like it's pretty busy downtown. I had a hard time finding some parking tonight, but it's kind of a good thing, I guess. Everybody's out and about, and there's plenty to be doing, I guess, over the next little while. You've got your all your festivals coming up, like Jazz Fest and Nest Creek and all that good stuff, but you also have lots of things happening around town. Well, the board around here is actually quite crowded, so I'm going to have to kind of look around and choose what we're going to... here we go. Bob Log 3, Thursday, June 11th, with guests. The doors are at 8 p.m. and the show's at 9 p.m. and that's at Amigos, and that's Bob Log 3. Wilma and the Fine Young Fossils, they're at the basement on Friday, June 12th, which is tonight. You can still get tickets, maybe. Maybe. That might be already sold out. But if you do, the doors are at 8:30, so you have some time to get down there. And tickets are $28 if you remember, or $38 if you are not. And tomorrow night, happening at the basement, we have the Aretha Till Tunstan Quartet. That was a bit of a mouthful, but that is at 7:30 p.m. And tickets are $30 if you remember, or $40 if you're not. Again, that's the Aretha Tilt. I'm sorry, Aretha. Aretha Tillontonson Quartet. Maybe do yourself a favor and go to the basement website. They spell it better than I can pronounce it for sure. All right, well, let's launch into some songs here. Actually, we'll probably just won't talk too much to you guys tonight. Just going to sit back and relax and play some music. And we're going to start with a Headstones rendition of a classic, Canadian classic, Gordon Lightfoot. Here we go, Wreck of the Edmonds Fitzgerald.

They gaped upon me with their mouths as a ravening and a roaring lion. I am poured out like water, and all my bones are out of joint. My heart is like wax. It is melted in the midst of my bowels. My strength is dried up like a potsherd, and my tongue cleaveth to my jaws, and thou hast brought me into the dust of death.

0: Get ready for the TD Sask Jazz Fest from July 5th to 11th in beautiful Saskatoon. 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The TD Sask Jazz Fest is the city's favorite summer festival, and you'll want to say you were there. 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
3: 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What'll it be, hon? We got the house special, green eggs and ham, Monday, Friday, 6 to 10 a.m. It's not fancy, but it gets the job done. Jukebox. Oh, yeah, it's over there in the corner. It's got indie rock, blues, jazz, pop, electronica. Don't ask for requests. It plays what it plays. So grab a seat, don't make a mess, and enjoy your morning, I guess. Green eggs and ham every weekday from 6 to 10 a.m. You're here anyway, might as well stay.
4: 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I'm going to do a little rundown of the first set there. We listened to a rendition of the record, Wreck of Edmund Fitzgerald by the Headstones. We had Hang On to Your Life by the Guess Who, Mind Flood by the Sam Roberts Band, Vox Celeste by Deer Hunter, and Avalon One, or Avalon I, by Slow Dive. And, I think we're just going to hop right back into the music. More music, less talk. But before we do that, might be worth a mention that if you're not busy next Friday, the basement will have Saskatoon's legendary rhythm and blues review. Good old Darcy Gregg there. You can see him on his poster. That will be, again, next Friday, the 19th. And tickets are $33 if you're a member and $43 if you're not. And doors are at 8:30 p.m. Again, lots of stuff happening around town, so it's worth your while to keep your ear to the ground. Why don't we kick off the next set with what's now becoming kind of like an oldie but a goodie. But this is off of Caribou's Endora album, and this is Niobe.

0: Get ready for the TD Sask Jazz Fest from July 5th to 11th in beautiful Saskatoon. Catch headliners Modest Mouse on July 7th, Bruce Coburn on July 10th, and Noah Cyrus on July 11th, along with so much more on the TD main stage at Victoria Park. The TD Sask Jazz Fest is the city's favorite summer festival, and you'll want to say you were there. 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
3: Welcome to the CFCR Diner. Yeah, we're open. What'll it be, hon? We got the house special, green eggs and ham, Monday, Friday, 6 to 10 a.m. It's not fancy, but it gets the job done. Jukebox. Oh, yeah, it's over there in the corner. It's got indie rock, blues, jazz, pop, electronica. Don't ask for requests. It plays what it plays. So grab a seat, don't make a mess, and enjoy your morning, I guess. Green eggs and ham every weekday from 6 to 10 a.m. You're here anyway. Might as well stay.
4: All right, folks, we're into our last half hour of the guitar show. This has been your host, Peter Abney. Coming up next, we got Rusted Satellites. Stay tuned for that. What do we have for quick matters of housekeeping here? Well, we're going to just get off into the next set of music as quick as we can. But just to recap, we start off that set with Niobe by Caribou off the Arandora album. Novocaine for the Soul, Eels off of Beautiful Freak, 7-4 Shoreline, that was Broken Social Scene, Walking Down the Street, Local Favorites, Radiation Flowers, and we ended off that set with Cowboys Junkies version of Bruce Springsteen's State Trooper. All right. Well, let's just launch into the music because we got a lot to pack into the last half hour. Again, stay tuned for Rusted Satellites. This has been The Guitar Show. Your host, Peter Abney. You're listening to CFCR 9.5 FM. And kicking off the next set, we've got a nice little acoustic number by Alan Gogol called Sleep Garden.

Well, that's it for the guitar show, folks. It's been your host, Peter Abney, and we've got Rusted Sidelights coming up next, next few minutes. Stay tuned for that. But before we head off, I'd like to leave you with, I guess, one last song. And I guess it's being Pride Month. This is kind of like your Happy Pride song. It's a song by the Magnetic Fields called Andrew in Drag. See you all later, and remember to stay tuned for Rust Sidelights.

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Hey folks, and welcome to Rest of Satellites here on 90.5 CFCR. We are broadcasting on Treaty 6 territory, homeland of the Métis. I'm Shaylin Nicole, and it's Friday night, so we are playing instrumental rock for the hour, and I'm going to get the show started with the track from The Oracle. This is a solo project from Victoria. I'm going to play their track Regalia off of the album Ephemera that was released in 2022. 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

From Nashville, Tennessee, that was The Bird Ensemble with their track Number 5 from the 2007 album Migration. Before that was Good Weather for an Airstrike from Winchester in the UK. That was their track Aurora, and that was off of Underneath the Stars, which was released in 2012. And we started the hour off with Regalia by The Oracle. Next up, I'm going to play Degree of Arc. They are from Sussex, UK, and this is their track Ocean and I from the 2015 release Reverie and Entropy. 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

0: From Spokane, Washington, that was Borealism with their track Fly Little Blackbird from the 2017 release Ripples in the Stream. Before that, we heard Yarns from Ottawa and their track From a Giant, and we started that set off with Ocean and I by Degree of Arc. We're now going to take a quick break to hear from our sponsors, but we'll be back with more instrumental rock after that. 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

Welcome back to Rusted Satellites here on 90.5 CFCR. If you're just tuning in, I'm your host, Shaylen Nicole, and we're playing instrumental rock for the hour. And what you just heard there was This Patch of Sky there from Eugene, Oregon. And that was the track Her Beating Wings off of the 2017 album, These Small Spaces. And I absolutely love that track. I actually get to hear it on a daily basis because that is one of the tracks that I have put on my daughter's sleeping playlist. So she has about 3 hours of post-rock that tends to loop throughout the night. So I definitely get to hear that one on a regular basis. Anyways, next up, I'm going to play a four-year-long listen Under the Big Bright Yellow Sun. They are from Indonesia, and I'm going to play their tracks Ironic Parts 1 and 2. Part 1 can be found on Quintessential Turmoil, released in 2014, and the second part can be found on Bright Light, released in 2020.

from Indonesia that was Under the Big Bright Yellow Sun with their tracks Ironic Parts 1 and 2 from the 2014 release Quintessential Turmoil, which had Part 1 on it, and then Bright Light, which had Part 2 on it. And that was your long listen tonight, and I really hope that you enjoyed it. And everything else that I played tonight, I am going to wrap the show up by saying thank you for tuning in and for supporting community radio here in Saskatoon. Make sure that you stay tuned after the break for Roots in a Big Style. 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
3: 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You're listening to Roots in the Big Style here with Mr. Biggs. And folks, I got an awesome show lined up here this evening. You know, sometimes I just wonder how I put these shows together here. But hey, this is a good one here, and I'm sure you're going to enjoy it here. We're going to start it off with Mystic Boy. But folks, I want to do a big shout out to a good friend of mine, Annette Myers. You might know her as recording as Annette Clark. And this is a big shout out going to you, Annette. Thanks for your friendship over the years. And thanks so much for listening to my show. And friends, hey, she never misses a show. Sit back and enjoy here on Roots in the Big Style, Mystic Bowie.

0: All right, folks, welcome back here with Mr. Biggs. We started that set off with Mystic Bowie with Rebel Music. Let the Music Play with Coco T. Good old dance hall vibes with Barris Hammond. The Train is Coming with Ken Booth. Carlene Davis with Quicksand. Mama with Mystic Bowie. And Sweet and Iry with Crazy. Folks, if you haven't been up getting dancing yet, hey, this next set is going to do it. Don't go away. More fine reggae music coming right up.
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2: 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Yeah, man.
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0: All right, folks, you're back here with Mr. Biggs, and reggae music's more than music to dance to. It's music with a message. But right now, hey, we got some dancing to do. Starting it off with voicemail with Memories by the Score here on Roots in the Big Style.

All right, you're back here with Mr. Biggs, and we started that set off with voicemail with Memories by the Score. Girly Girly with Sophia George. Uptown Top Random with Althea and Donna. Wild Thing with Sister Carol. Sweetness of Your Love with Lust. Bearton Levi with Loving You. And Red Rose for Gregory with Gregory Isaacs.

0: All right, folks, welcome back here with Mr. Biggs. We started that set off with voicemail with Memories by the Score. Girly Girly with Sophia George. Uptown Top Rankin with Althea and Donna. Sister Carol with Wild Thing. Sweetness of Your Love with Lust. Loving You with Barrington Levy. And Gregory Isaacs with Red Rose for Gregory. Don't go away. More fine reggae music coming right up.
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4: 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Y'all come back now, you hear?
0: All right, folks, welcome back here with Mr. Biggs. And before we continue on with the set here, I just wanted to remind you here that this set is a big shout out to a friend of mine, Annette Myers, and I'm sure she's enjoying the show and she's up and dancing, and she's going to get up and dance right now here to Marcy Griffiths with God Bless the Children here on Roots in a Big Style.

Wow. Waking up on a beautiful day. Sun shining on my face. 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Birds singing sweet songs. And not a cloud in the sky. And I realized it's gonna be beautiful.

0: All right, folks, you're back here with Mr. Biggs. We started that set off with Marcy Griffiths with God Bless the Children. Peace and Love with Mishka, I Shall Sing with Marcy Griffiths. Beautiful Day with Sweet and Irie. Can You Feel the Love with Chesedek? And Forward, Judge Our Children with Jacob Miller featuring Luciano. Folks, don't go away. Our last segment of the evening coming right up. And hey, it's going to be a good one. Sit back and enjoy. Right after these words.
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0: All right, folks, you're back here with Mr. Biggs, and we're just going to enjoy our last segment of the evening here. And in the event that, I'm not covering maybe a song or an artist that you'd like to hear from, please give me a shout-out at mrbiggs@shaw.ca. That's MRBIGGS at shaw.ca. And we'll build your show, your request here into the shows that are to come. Okay, let's get busy here. We've got Burning Spear and Culture set up, so sit back and enjoy with Hallelujah here on Roots in the Big Style.

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1: All right, folks, welcome back here. You're back here with Mr. Bakes. And I want to thank you for joining us here on Roots and Big Style here every Friday evening from 10 p.m. till 12 a.m. as we bring you the finest reggae music this side of Jamaica. We just started that set off with Burning Spear with Hallelujah and Brighten My Vision, and Culture with Why Worry About Them and No Night. This is Mr. Big saying cool runnings, take care out there. We're going to leave you with two songs, with Buju Banton with Voice of Jah and Lamb of God. Take care, cool runnings, and see you all next week. Bye now.
2: 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The mountains itself was moved by the presence of the Most High, who lives and reigns and rules.

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0: CFCR acknowledges that we are situated on Treaty 6 territory, a land that is the ancestral home of the Cree, Dene, Soto, Dakota, Lakota, and Nakota nations, and homeland of the Métis. We honor the deep ties these communities have to this land, and we acknowledge the enduring significance of their cultures, languages, and histories. We express our gratitude for the stewardship and wisdom of the First Nations and Métis peoples, whose contributions continue to enrich our society. CFCR is committed to nurturing relationships built on reconciliation, respect, and mutual understanding as we walk together toward a shared future.

Yeah, sniffers, some mutts can't be muzzled. It is 12:06, Saturday, June the 13th, 2026. I am Timothy Fraser Hampton. This is Grooveyard here on your community radio station, CFCR 90.5. And we are live high above the teeming metropolis of downtown Stabbytown. And there's lots of folks out on the street tonight, even if it's a bit cool. It was nice. I didn't mind it at all. It's not snowing. Okay. So, well, we're here until we're not. So we might as well start with this. We got the Damned. Jet Boy, Jet Girl.

All right, it's Pride Month, and that's The Damned with Jet Boy, Jet Girl here at 12:10. We have got Bikini Kill. I hear they're on tour, and it's very expensive. People are complaining about the price to see this band this time around, but we can hear them here for free on your community radio station. It's Rebel Girl.

the 16 shells with 30-06, and it's 1224 here on CFCR. This is from the soundtrack to Wednesday Addams. Yeah.

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Yeah, if you don't have your membership, go down and get one. It's cheap. You get discounts all around town. And you feel really good about yourself. Okay, I'm Timothy Fraser Hampton. We're here with the soundtrack to the apocalypse, which is picking up speed every day. They say that you don't notice a bankruptcy until it happens. And that's kind of a way. A building doesn't fall down until it falls down. Okay, we get all seven. Pretend we're dead here on your community radio station.

Okay, that was garbage. That was garbage. Oh, settle down. Settle down. 12:38, that was garbage. With Stupid Girl. Yes. And what do we got lined up? Oh, we got the Dresden Dolls. This is Coin Operated Boy here on your community radio station.

0: straight and to the point. 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
12: 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And I'd like to thank the folks at Wizard's Choice for sponsoring my transportation to the Spine Show this evening. And this is Black Sabbath with the Wizards.

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Okay, we're going back to Australia. There's Abel and the Sniffers with Freaks to the front, baby. 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

0: right. 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We're here in the studio, high above the teeming metropolis of downtown Stabbytown. Yes, and right now, we're at the Wayback Machine.
1: Boston Jew, but you were wrong, old bean, because we're back with a vengeance.
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0: Go, eh? Nothing like a little Sex Pistols to piss off the establishment. They're touring, world tour this year. You better get to see them. Well, they're getting good because they're old. Pretty soon they're going to be like just doorstops. Okay. We got Ministry here at 1:15 in the AM. And this is the Orange Pumpkinhead's dream.
1: 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A new world order.
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Okay, Ministry, New World Order. It's 120. Okay, that's enough. Okay, we got something brand new from Fuzzy Riot. Just been released a couple of days ago. Caught up in my wires here. Okay, Pussy Riot, a couple of days ago, just released Candy Dopamine, live CFCR, your community radio station.

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0: There you go, Broken Beach with Tainted Love. 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
0: Oh, I guess that means it's my turn to talk. Okay, it's 1:28. This is if you just happen to chance to cross us on the airwaves. 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Spent more weeks on the number on the top 100 chart than any other record ever. This is from Tapestry, Carole King's great album, this is Smack Water Jack.

Okay, I was Nancy Sinatra, in case you didn't know. Those boots were made for walking. 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
1: Hey, Star
0: yet.
1: Wars won 7 awards, right? Yeah. One of the best movies out there.
0: Don't ruin it for me because I haven't seen it yet.
1: Hey, listen, I saw it twice, man.
0: Well, I didn't see it.
1: Oh, fuck, I got a whole bunch of drugs in my. Right? And I went down front row center, man. I strapped myself into the chair. I got my arms on the armrest. I wet the thing and I said, okay, fuck my head. Big yellow lettering comes out. Star Wars goes a long, long time ago. It's a galaxy far, far away. Talk about this galactic civil empire and the governor of Grand Moff Tarkin was capable of developing this Death Star, capable of destroying entire planets. Hey, Princess Leia again, it was leader of the rebel forces going across the sky, being chased by Darth Vader of the Dark Force. Eh? This is where he picked her up. A little message down R2D2 and C2. They fuck out down a Tatooine. They got these little guys out of a flashlight for her eye. But they don't know how the Jawas. And they picked out these two robots and sold them to Luke Skywalker, Zant and Uncle, who ran a moisture from a Tatooine. Eh? And it was in there. These were old robots who was cleaning them off. Their little hologram popped up and said, "Help me, Obi-Wan Kenobi." Luke freaked out. Holy fuck, he's trying to jack off. Hadn't seen a girl for 17 years there, right? He took the restraining bolt off when he went for supper. These things fucked off out in the desert. I said, "You go try and find that threat." He was trailing through the desert there, and Tusken Samurai, one of these big banthas, and they conk Luke on top of the head, and he fell over in a dead faint, eh? Go deliver the coup de grace, Alec Guinness shows up in a monk's outfit, like, rah! They all fuck up because they're scared of noise, eh? Picks him into the cave and tells him his father was a Jedi Knight in the Clone Wars. He was in this box, he was up with a laser switchblade. Hey, Luke likes it, eh? So he gives it to him. They go outside, and there's some smoke on the horizon here, which is Zant and Uncle are burnt to a fucking crisp like a couple of Donalds under the warming lamps, eh? Oh, nothing from here, Obi-Wan Kenobi. So go to the spaceport, Mos Eisley, eh? Intergalactic space bar, and there's weird characters look exactly like El Macombo. In fact, the people look exactly like the fucking people in the weird bar, right? They're all weird looking. One guy with five cocks, his pants look like a glove, eh? And they're really making fun of Luke, eh? They're gonna beat him up, then Obi-Wan Kenobi comes to the rescue again. Ying, the fucking guy's arm flies off, eh? They zoom off to outer space, being chased by the Imperial Stormtroopers in this big dogfight. They hit with a hyperspace, and there's a big dogfight in the sky, eh? Against the TIE fighters. And the TIE sticks. They're all firing, eh? They see this big Death Star. They think it's a planet. It's a fucking tractor. And the tractor beam sucks them in. They hide in the bottom of the ship. They go look for the princess. She's down the dungeon being fucked by a robot, eh? Talk, fuck. They finally pick her off. They're going to rescue her. They're coming back to the ship there. They send Obi-Wan Kenobi to turn off the tractor beam. And there's a big confrontation between Obi-Wan Kenobi, the good force, and Darth Vader, the dark force, eh? We meet again, Obi-Wan Kenobi. And they're fucking fighting with these lights, eh? And Obi-Wan Kenobi's the old man, right? So he gives up, puts his sword up in the air, eh? And Darth Vader's big fucking Nazi with the helmet on. Big, like, no, yeah. Empty burlap bag. Where the fuck did Obi-Wan Kenobi go, eh? Luke freaks out. You fuckers. Do with the light, eh? That's like a fucking thing to the whole picture, right? They zoom down to Moon 4 there, they're waiting to get on the planet so they can destroy this thing. Little X and Y fighters come zipping back. You know, the big defenses are down the trenches to start destroying the old Death Star, right? And of course, Darth Vader comes out with his big planes and they zip around and shoot all the pilots, gonna pick off Luke Skywalker. Han Solo comes back with Chewbacca, right? He fucked off over the war a little back there to come back and he wings Darth Vader's wingman. He flips into Darth Vader and Darth Vader spins off in outer space alive for Star Wars 2, eh? That's so fucking stupid. And old Luke's down in the old trench there, he's flying along and says, "Use the Force!" Luke says, "Yeah, fuck this." He throws the charger right across the torpedo, right down the exhaust shaft. The whole Death Star goes, and they all zoom back on the Moon 4 and the princess decorates them all that she sucks them all off. Actually, I made that last part up. So.
2: All right, that's McLean and McLean from the album Suck Their Way to the Top. Now, that is the Reader's Digest condensed version of Star Wars. One of my favorite versions. I never saw Star Wars until a couple years ago. I must have been the only person in North America who never saw it. I didn't miss much. Okay, this is Drain. Crack the Liar's Smile here on CSCR.

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6: 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I'm Timothy Fraser-Hampton. 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
0: 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It's called Shake 'Em On Down.
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0: I'm sure that's happening out here as we speak.
3: Shoes are

0: go. Smell the fish. Shake them on down. It's 12. Yeah, okay. Somewhere it's 12, but not here. It's 2:38. I'm a little late on this.
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3: 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We pay our gratitude to the First Nations and Métis people who have called this ancestral land home for generations and whose histories, languages, and cultures continue to influence our community. On a foundation of reconciliation, recognition, and respect, CFCR is committed to reaffirming relationships with one another and to establishing new ones.

0: Oh, you want to be a CFCR host, huh? You think you've got what it takes to inform and entertain the fine people of Saskatoon? You think you'll be the ruler of the airwaves? You think you're something special? Well, cool. That's great. You see, here at CFCR, we're always looking for a few good folks. New hosts to keep what we do here as fresh and vital as it can be. If you're interested in being the next recruit, head over to cfcr.ca and fill out the online application. It's just that easy. Now, drop or give me 20. Or don't. I don't know. I'm not your boss. You do what you want.
1: 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We pray our gratitude to the First Nations and Métis people who have called this ancestral land home for generations and whose histories, languages, and cultures continue to influence our community. On a foundation of reconciliation, recognition, and respect, CFCR is committed to reaffirming relationships with one another and to establishing new ones.
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0: Hungry for something hearty? 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Y'all come back now, you hear?
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Shot before this neurotic and exotic with yet another Brooklyn incidental, not accidental, when back's back the middle, even with the movement middle, even with the solitary movement, words get arranged from maximum deployment, words mean will. 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

0: Oh, hey there, bud. 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

0: and Nakota Nations and homeland of the Métis. 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

0: Welcome to the CFCR Diner. Yeah, we're open. What'll it be, hon? We got the house special, green eggs and ham, Monday to Friday, 6 to 10 a.m. It's not fancy, but it gets the job done. Jukebox. Oh, yeah, it's over there in the corner. It's got indie rock, blues, jazz, pop, electronica. Don't ask for requests. It plays what it plays. So grab a seat, don't make a mess, and enjoy your morning, I guess. Green eggs and ham every weekday from 6 to 10 a.m. You're here anyway, might as well stay.
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1: 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We honor the deep ties these communities have to this land, and we acknowledge the enduring significance of their cultures, languages, and histories. We express our gratitude for the stewardship and wisdom of the First Nations and Métis peoples, whose contributions continue to enrich our society. CFCR is committed to nurturing relationships built on reconciliation, respect, and mutual understanding as we walk together toward a shared future.
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I get on my bike, I drive.

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0: CFCR acknowledges that we broadcast from Treaty 6 territory, the homeland of the Cree and Métis nations, and the traditional territories of the Dene, Soto, Dakota, Lakota, and Nakota. We pray our gratitude to the First Nations and Métis people who have called this ancestral land home for generations and whose histories, languages, and cultures continue to influence our community. On a foundation of reconciliation, recognition, and respect, CFCR is committed to reaffirming relationships with one another and to establishing new ones.
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morning, mga kababayan. Ako, medyo na pumipiyok po ako ngayong umaga. Ako po muli si Jeannie Buwan, ang inyong kasinag dito sa CFCR. Sinag is our community radio show, and once again, you can listen live, cfcr.ca, or you can also listen to a replay of our show. Punta lang po kayo sa archive section, once again, sa cfcr.ca. Napakagandang umaga po ngayon sa Saskatoon. It's a very, very sunny day. Hope everyone is enjoying the beautiful weather. It's June, and aside from it's Pride Month, it's National Indigenous Month, we are also celebrating Filipino Heritage Month. And we are very lucky nga po dito sa Saskatchewan. It was proclaimed by the government of Saskatchewan na official na po yan. June is Filipino Heritage Month. So over the past couple of days, marami po tayong celebration because June 12th is the 128th Philippine Independence Day. Ayan, so everywhere across the country, we were raising our flag. So dito po sa Saskatchewan, ang mga kababayan natin sa La Ronge, Prince Albert, Regina, at syempre dito sa Saskatoon, nagdiwang ng kalayaan 2026. Dito po in Saskatoon, we celebrated Kalayaan last weekend, June 7th, and syempre that was presented by Naidu Legal. Maraming salamat po to everyone who came out. We had a lot of people, makulimlim man pero tuloy-tuloy pa rin ang ating kasiyahan. And speaking of kasiyahan, today we're going to play fun music at syempre nandyan din ang ating OPM. But since it's Filipino Heritage Month, magbibigay po ako ng trivia about Philippines and the Philippine Independence Day. Ayan, ito mga trivia po na sasabihin ko, yung iba nga hindi ko alam eh. So ayan, I'm learning too. Pero syempre, bago po tayo mag-trivia, here is Bulong by December Avenue.

That was Antukin by Rico Blanco. At bago po yan, napakinggan rin natin ang Alapaap by Eraserheads. And of course, we started the show with Bolong by December Avenue. I had the opportunity to meet December Avenue a few years ago. I think that was 2018 or 2019. Hindi po ako nagkakamali. Pretty cool, guys. Very humble. Nako, napaka-talented talaga nila. At syempre, tuloy-tuloy pa rin ang ating show, Sinag Here on CFCR 90.5. And as I've mentioned earlier today, ayan, today is Trivia Day dahil it's Filipino Heritage Month. So ang pinakauna nating trivia, it's about the Philippine flag. So ang Philippine flag po ay tinahi sa Hong Kong dahil noong kasagsagan ng gyera, ayan, itong mga kababaihan, tatlo po sila, they had to, kailangan hindi sila nasa Pilipinas dahil nga po gyera. 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
6: You're still with me, Jeannie Buwan, dito po sa Sinag, your Filipino community radio show. Medyo napapaos po ho ngayon, so pasensya na. And before our break, we heard A Very Special Love by Sarah Geronimo, and of course, Heaven Knows by Orange and Lemons. Once again, today I'm sharing a few trivia about Philippines kasi it's Filipino Heritage Month in Saskatchewan. Ayan, so sa ating mga kababayan, I'm pretty sure alam niyo po yan. But for our non-Filipino friends, so for the Philippine flag, there are three stars, and that signifies or it symbolizes the three big islands. That's Luzon, Visayas, and Mindanao. And it's very sad nga po because just recently there was a magnitude 6.8 earthquake in Mindanao. That's in General Santos City. There was a lot of Filipinos that was displaced. So we ask for your support during this very, very hard time for mga kababayans. And next trivia. Ayan. So the Philippine flag has red and blue color. So if you see that in a flag racing and the color blue is on top, that means our country is at peace. However, if you flip that over and the color red is on top, ayan. So, kapag red po yung nasa taas ng ating bandila, it means that the country is at war. So, very cool trivia about the Philippines and, of course, the Philippine flag. You'll hear more of that shortly. But in the meantime, ayan, tuloy-tuloy pa rin ang ating kantahan. Here is Magandang Dilag by J.M. Bales.

That was Pagkakataon by Shamrock. Siyempre, before that, we heard Dream Boy by Miko. Miko is a Filipino-Canadian talent and singer based in Toronto. And we are so excited because for the upcoming Jazz Fest, oh no, sorry, Saskatoon X. Naku, medyo nalilito na po ako. Saskatoon X happening in August. He is one of our headliners, mga kababayan. So don't forget, Miko from Toronto. Ayan, you can also follow him on Instagram and on Facebook. Ang kanyang username is Miko from Toronto. Panoorin po natin yan. Saskatoon X this coming August. And of course, we started half of the show with Magandang Dilag by J.M. Balis. Ayan. Once again, it's Filipino Heritage Month. Marami po tayong mga kaganapan dito sa Saskatoon. Ang ating very own Bahay Kubo Drag Collective, they have a show tonight sa Artisan. That's on 13th Street here in Saskatoon. Be sure to follow them sa Instagram, BahayKubo_YXE. Ayan. Very amazing drag performers. And of course, an amazing ambassador for our culture and tradition. We still have a couple of trivia about the Philippines and Philippine Independence Day. Ayan, because we are celebrating 128th freedom from Spain. Ayan, we were colonized, and not we. So the Philippines was colonized by Spain for 333 years. And in June 12, 1898, that was the first time na iwinagayway ang ating watawat. So once again, that's the first time that we said we are free people and we raised our own flag. June 12, 1898, that's 128 years ago. So once again, we're celebrating more than a decade of freedom from Spain. And of course, we were also colonized by the Americans and the Japanese after that. So ito po, once again, June Filipino Heritage Month in Saskatchewan. Nako, it's already 9:47. I can't believe na patapos na po ang ating show. So we only have about 3 songs left. And kita-kits na naman po next weekend. So hindi po ako makakasama ninyo si Sean Setyo, ang aking napakagwapong partner, ang host ninyo next weekend. Once again, Sinag here in CFCR 90.5. 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Here is Be My Lady by Jason D.

That was Saving All My Love for You. Of course, that's a cover by Dennis Narag or Narag. And of course, we also had Be My Lady by Jason D. Once again, we are at the end of our show na po, mga kababayan. Thank you once again for tuning in with me, Jeannie Buwan, here at CFCR 90.5. This is Sinag, your community Filipino radio show. At once again, we're going to be back here next week from 9 to 10 a.m. Thank you so much for listening. And for our last song, this is Narda by Criza Neri. Have a good weekend, everyone. Stay safe and enjoy the beautiful day.

0: Get ready for the TD Sask Jazz Fest from July 5th to 11th in beautiful Saskatoon. 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
6: Tanshi Kiwa, hello, how are you all? Welcome to Homelands on CFCR 90.5 FM in Saskatoon, Homelands of the Métis and Treaty 6 Territory. Andrea Letting, Dishni Kashun. My name is Andrea Letting. Call me Auntie Andy if you like, and I'll be your host today over this next hour. I'm part settler, fully ally, and a relation to all. I come from primarily Irish and Scandinavian heritage with a little bit of mystery, and that's the way I was raised, with a special fondness for my Indigenous relations because they are the hosts who have welcomed all the guests. I was especially close to my Métis relations from Batoche, and I've always tried to live that Mio Pimitiswin, that beautiful good life. Today we welcome our special guest from the Navajo Nation. Jake Skeets is the author of two books of poetry, Eyes Bottle Dark with a Mouthful of Flowers, I love that title, and winner of the National Poetry Series, American Book Award, Kate Tufts Discovery Award, and Whiting Award, and the highly anticipated second collection, Horses. His work has appeared in journals and magazines such as Poetry, the New York Times Magazine, and the Paris Review. Other honors include an NEA grant for arts projects, a Mellon Projecting All Voices Fellowship, and the 2023 to 2024 Grisham Writer-in-Residence at the University of Mississippi. He is the third Navajo Nation Poet Laureate and teaches at the University of Oklahoma. Welcome, Jake. Thank you for joining us.
7: Thank you for having me.
6: I would love to hear about both your collections and a little bit more about how long you've been writing poetry, what it means to you, just everything. I'd love to hear everything. So wherever you want to start.
7: I can definitely start sort of at the start, perhaps. I have been writing poetry seriously. I did my undergraduate degree in creative writing with a focus in poetry. But before that, I feel like poetry was beginning to show up in a lot of my interests, sort of in high school, maybe even earlier than that. Right now, I'm kind of like on a kind of journey trying to investigate where poetry sort of showed up. but I have like past assignments from elementary school where writing was kind of like the assignment. So I feel like it's definitely been a part of my curriculum for the in some part. But of course, I got serious about poetry sort of around undergrad and of course going into graduate school, which of course led me to my first book, Eyes Bottle Dark with a Mouthful of Flowers. The book itself was my thesis manuscript. So I graduated from the Institute of American Indian Arts in Santa Fe, and I was very fortunate to sort of study under some incredible indigenous poets, Sir Sherwin Bitsui, Joan Naviuk Kane, and Santi Fraser, really sort of in the legacy of writers and poets who have gone through the Institute of American Indian Arts. And it's been quite a journey since then, which led me to my second collection, Horses. I sort of began writing it very slowly, maybe around 2020, 2021. But it took me about, another year or so to sort of finish and finalize it. I feel like I'm hoping Horses feels like a very soft departure from Eyes Bottle Dark. Of course, the themes of landscape and masculinity, and the kind of entanglement between the two are still very much prevalent in Horses. But I'm hoping that this second book does feel like a kind of evolution or kind of growth as my work as a writer and as a poet. I think I'll stop there.
6: Thank you. That's a great overview. It's poetry is I mean it's amazing. It's amazing that the Santa Fe Institute, I've heard so many good things about it. I know people that have studied there. It's a great kind of place for like leading indigenous artistry, poetry, teaching. Tell me more about both collections. Like you kind of talked a little bit about them, but and obviously like your first collection was your thesis. What when you talk about like the departure and what kind of nuances that were there? What was your process?
7: Well, the first book is really focused around my hometown of Gallup, New Mexico. It's a border town, so it borders the Navajo Nation. I actually grew up in an area just south of Gallup on the Navajo Nation, but I'm sort of situated in an area called, that's called like a checkerboarded area, right? Going back to the Dawes Act, where in an attempt to assimilate Native nations, they sort of created these plots of, these acres of land and attempted to give it to Native folks. And so I grew up in an area that was kind of very divided. So, a mile north of me was non-reservation land, as is, land south of me. So Eyes Bottle Dark is really kind of an interrogation of what it meant to travel into Gallup as, as a child, because I was, bused into the public school system in Gallup. And sort of just growing up in a border town, what does it mean to sort of witness the kind of racism and violence that Native people endure in those kinds of in those kind of places? I think border zones across the world, right, are always full of different types of violences. But it's also, there's a tremendous beauty in Gallup. The landscape is one of my favorite types of landscape. It's red earth, it's sandstone cliff sides, very big blue sky. And of course, a lot of Diné families have such cherished memories around the town of Gallup. It's not only this really interesting place of violence, it's this interesting place that we all continue to cherish. We all have stories about traveling into Gallup on the weekends with our families. And so it's a very complicated place. It's a very nuanced place. And so Ice Bottle Dark is kind of in of this sort of engagement with that town. And on the cover of Ice Bottle Dark is a Richard Avedon portrait that was taken in 1979 when Avedon was touring the Western states for his book called In the American West. And he was taking portraits of people with what he considered odd jobs. So he took portraits of beekeepers and folks who worked at the carnival or circus, grave diggers, and those types of occupations. And so he traveled through Gallup in 1979 and took a picture of my uncle, actually. And he labeled my uncle's occupation as drifter, which I thought was interesting. Because my uncle was not a drifter. So it's a very sort of specific kind of framing and orientation. And of course, if you know anything about Richard Avedon and the way that he plays with light, there's also this kind of absence of background and absence of meaning and context. So my uncle's figure is sort of on this white space, almost like the way a poem sort of operates visually on the page. So the portrait was taken in 1979. Unfortunately, my uncle Benson was murdered in Gallup a year later in 1980. Of course, my family had no idea that my uncle agreed to take this photograph. So in 1985, when Richard Avedon finished the book, he sent a signed copy to my family. Of course, having no idea that this even occurred or happened. And they had this photograph of someone they had lost, 5 years before. And so my book sort of became then a conversation or a response to that particular portrait. And it's now on the cover of Eyes Bottle Dark. And with horses, actually quite similarly, it began with a photograph. As I was trying to figure out what my second book might become or what it could be, I was doing, just very light research, looking through archives and articles from tribal newspapers where I'm from. And I came across this news article of nearly 200 horses found dead on the Navajo Nation, who they got stuck in this dried stock pond. And if you're familiar with the Western states, these stock ponds are places where, water is provided for wildlife populations, so specifically wild horses. These horses got stuck and unfortunately perished. And so the Navajo Nation just ended up having to bury the horses on site because there was no mechanisms available to transport the bodies of these animals. And the portraits that were sort of on news articles, or just as striking as seeing the portrait of my uncle. And so it very much became again, the book became a conversation of this photograph unraveling from there to sort of deal with the Navajo Nation as a whole and the ways in which climate change is sort of this physical manifestation, right? That we can physically see climate change. It's not this conceptual thing, it's not this future event that could happen. It's an ongoing, and it has been an ongoing crisis. And so I'm really interested in how then these poems are engaging with this photograph and this reality. And when I said soft departure, I'm thinking that perhaps horses is more so a kind of expansive view of the Navajo Nation and maybe even the country of the United States, or at least these Western states in this Western frontier, as opposed to focusing on a single city.
6: Beautiful kind of comparison of the two books, two manuscripts, and it's so fascinating that they both kind of come from a similar point, a photograph, but that it can kind of inspire a whole kind of manuscript and collection and worldview, and that's an amazing story about your uncle, about that photograph being taken, and they didn't even know. Wow. Wow, that's amazing. So tell me more about like how you work. What is there is do you kind of have like a ritual or a practice, or do you like get up at 5 every morning, or do you wait for inspiration, or what's your approach to your work?
7: That's a good question. And I've also been thinking about my process as well, or at least trying to characterize it. I think I can maybe divide my process into two parts. And hopefully that this is not sort of read as, oh, this is a absolution. I think it's more so just a general trying to characterize how I write. And of course, there are definitely nuances and changes, of course, on the daily, because I tend to be a writer who doesn't necessarily write every day, or has an organized schedule at all. But I think the first part of my writing process is very much inspiration and sort of searching for particular kinds of inspiration. And what that entails is really just living my life, basically, in the simplest terms, making sure that I'm going to my job as a professor, making sure I have spending time with friends and family, all the while paying attention to things happening around me and making sure I'm listening to different cues that the universe might be sending my way, for instance, right? And I sort of then collect all these different things that I gather from living my life. And I collect them in a lot of different ways. I mean, I have a phone with my notes app where I have these different phrasings or words or images that sort of pop up on my day-to-day life. And then I've been also trying to write more. So I have an actual notebook now that I can actually pull out and write down these little, what Pam Houston calls glimmers, right? These kind of things that happen to me or things that I hear or things that pop in my head. And then when it comes time to write, when I have time, right, when I have a dedicated time to actually sit down in front of a computer or blank sheet of paper, I then begin to sort of create a kind of laboratory in my head and in my small space of language, where I'm beginning to play around with these different images and lines and pieces of language to sort of piece through a poem. And I feel like that really summarizes the first part of the process. I think the second part of the process, when I have then these poems that are beginning to have conversations with each other, right? I begin a whole new process of gathering where I'm looking for different threads, different things that are beginning to sort of speak to me, all the while now going to the archives for sure, like looking at photographs, looking at things, and investigating these questions that might be coming up at, in what I've been gathering. And generally in this process is I'll find the kind of like trigger for the manuscript. And when that happens, the second part then becomes very intensive, where I'm now drafting not just poems, I'm now looking at a book, right? I'm now compiling a book and working toward one. And that can, be very intense. I have times when I can definitely sort of just zone everybody out and sort of focus in. And it's not just all research. It's definitely still drafting. It's all experimental and mostly play. The concentration that's involved with my poetry in this stage is very much experiment and taking as much risk as possible on the page.
6: I love hearing about people's processes as artists. There's sometimes common threads, but there's so much depends on the individual style, right? What works for you and kind of how. But I love, hearing how things come together. Was the style the same for both your manuscripts, like that process, or were you kind of still working on it, or?
7: Yeah, no, it was the same process for both. I think the difference between the two manuscripts is that, with Eyes Bottled Dark, my first book, again, that was my thesis. So I had the gift of peers and mentors who were able to explore these threads with me and really sort of help highlight and illustrate things that I might be missing. So having another pair of eyes another life story, another way of thinking about the work was super helpful. And I think that only added to the kind of layering that occurs in the first book. In the second book, Horses, I made it a kind of rule or a constraint that I placed on myself to have no one read the manuscript. I wanted to prove to myself that I'm a writer, that I'm a poet, that I'm a poet that doesn't, solely exist in workshop or in community or, in workshop. And so my community became my community and my peers and my mentors became other books. And so I studied other poets, looked at poetry collections that I admired, and tried to figure out what was happening on the page, and wrote this collection entirely on my own. It wasn't until I got, a large portion of the book finished and began sort of, shopping it around for potential publishers that I shared it with, my agents and some other mentors that I have. But yeah, for the most part, at least up until recently, right, no one else had seen the book. But of course, now it's in the hands of people, and early reviewers and book reviewers are beginning to see it, and soon, the whole public will have it. And so I'm really excited to for that part to have conversations like this with folks who are now beginning to read the book, because for so long it's been something I cherished and really held secret for quite some time.
6: That's a fascinating difference between the two, where one is kind of like, I know I've been in workshops and it's very collaborative, right? Like, and you'll get suggestions or

0: weren't physically there with me, but through their words and their art were guiding me in some way. And specifically, of course, like I have to mention the books by Lucy Tapahanso. Blue Horses, Russian is the book by Lucy Tapahanso, who's another Diné poet. There's another book called Blue Horses for Navajo Woman by Nia Francisco, which is, considered one of the earliest, poetry collections by a Diné poet. And then I have to mention, of course, Joy Harjo's She Had Some Horses, right? I can't, I don't exist without that book, right? As a poet, it's a collection I turn to always. And so that was a collection I definitely sort of move through and try to interrogate it as much as I can. And I definitely drew a lot of inspiration from the album Horses by Patti Smith. I know Patti Smith is also a poet and writer, as well as a musician and artist. So I really wanted to think outside my own medium. And so I have poems that are responding to, Native filmmakers, right? And having these larger conversations with people who work outside poetry. And yeah, so it became, I was trying to create community in a way that felt perhaps intellectual or conceptual, right? As opposed to, just having being pretty physically.
1: I love all those poets, and especially Joy Harjo is legendary. I noticed on your website you had one of your first blurbs was actually a beautiful comment from her. So yeah, that's amazing, amazing. And of course, is she still Poet Laureate of the United States, or is she past Poet Laureate?
0: No. She, yeah, no longer, yeah.
1: Yeah, so but still legendary. That's so amazing.
0: Yeah.
1: Yeah, so many great poets, and a lot of there's a lot of Diné poets, hey, and do you want to speak about that? Is there something about the Diné culture or language or what do you have any theories?
0: I think, yes. I mean, there's a running joke around here that, all Diné writers are poets. Diné fiction and Diné prose itself are so rare that, a lot of our writers are indeed poets. And I do think it has to deal with language, right? And the ways in which we tell stories. And of course, this could be true for all indigenous cultures. So I can't, but of course, I can't speak to those. I can only speak to the Navajo Nation. And I know in exploring Diné Bazaar or the Diné language, that it's a language that is very poetic. It's highly charged by its verbs, right? And it's a language that requires effort and labor. There's not an easy way to say things. There's no colloquialisms that can happen in Diné. You have to, when you're speaking in Diné, you have to address the time, the people in the room with you, what is exactly happening in terms of positionality. So you're illuminating the world around the words you're using before you get to people. And then you get, of course, and all of that is really charged by what people are doing or what things are happening, right? And poetry, of course, is a language that's also charged by verbs, right? Verbs are sort of or what make or is what making those images really come alive on the page. So yeah, I think definitely my theory is that, and this of course is a theory shared across many Diné poets, is that our language, even if say a Diné person doesn't really speak Diné, they're still hearing remnants of it in the ways in which their family talks, even if it's English, right? But it's, of course, they're talking in what might be considered a broken English or an English that has a particular accent. But for me, I'm thinking that's just a marriage between Diné and English, right? And so there's nothing broken about that. It's just a braiding of influence. And so when I know that when I'm home listening to the way my parents tell stories or the way my aunts or uncles tell stories, that's poetry. And when you are growing up with it, it makes,

0: makes sense that then you decide to write a poem that you tell a story in a similar way, that you're illuminating the world and you're making it alive with the verbs you decide to use. So yes, of course, I think our language, for the most part, is one of the creative engines, of why there's so many Diné poets.
1: I love that. And the Cree language and the Machif language also, very very descriptive and verb based, like you say, like just and huge long words that are built of all these pieces, right? Then there's it's just so descriptive, right? Yeah, it's amazing. So I love kind of exploring that, it's really cool facet of poetry. We have just like maybe like 2 more minutes before we go to the break here, but what else would you like to talk about? I know in the second half you maybe be sharing some of your poetry, but anything else that kind of comes to mind that you'd like to give some words to?
0: No, I say this at the end of the book as well, but when I was writing this book, as writing my first book too, yes, they're very grief heavy. They start with tragedy, of course. The second book, Horses, is dealing with a crisis that is ongoing around us, right? And more each day, we're beginning to see the ways in which climate change is becoming real and tactile and impacting us, our homes, our families. It's not something that we can run away from anymore or pretend it's no longer there. But as I was sort of meditating on this, I found that by focusing on memory and language and the power that might be within those elements, I began sort of seeing a possible way through. And so a lot of the book then became kind of a journey toward joy. Like, how do we feel joy? How do we celebrate each other? And people have come before us, amidst everything that's happening, right? How do we feel joy during an apocalypse? And I feel like what's really great about Diné or just Indigenous time is that it's very cyclical. That apocalypse has happened before, right? And as a people, we always grow stronger because of it. So yes, it's a book about grief and tragedy and crisis, but it's also a book about language, and a book about memory and the celebration of memory and language. It's very much, in my view, a book that at least leans toward joy, maybe not explicitly joyous, but it doesn't forget joy. It doesn't forget hope. And I'm really excited and eager that readers really understand that distinction. That even though we don't feel joy right now, we could potentially feel joy later. And I feel like that is some teaching in Diné. I just don't have a way to articulate it because I'm not a first, I don't speak Diné myself. And so, but one day I'll be able to articulate it, I'm sure.
1: Beautiful. I love that. I love that leaning towards joy. So we'll be right back after the break. So don't turn that dial. 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So if you're just tuning in, you can catch the whole episode there. We'll be right back after this break.
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1: Welcome back to Homelands. We are with poet Jake Skeets from the Navajo Nation, and he's going to be sharing from his two books, Horses and Eyes Bottle Dark with a Mouthful of Flowers. I love those titles. They're so evocative. And he's been talking about them in the first half, and then he's going to be doing a little bit of reading. I just wanted to start out with some quotes about his writing from his website. Beauty is possible even when it appears impossible. An astounding book. And that is from the wonderful Joy Harjo. Another quote is, with its gorgeously wrought poems that both eulogize and praise, Horses is a singularly stunning collection. Skeets is a poet singing back to the often frightening world how lucky we are to overhear this awestruck music. And that's from the wonderful poet Ada Limon. And one more from Publishers Weekly. This alluring and exacting collection beautifully reflects on the boundaries between people and place. Welcome back, and we look forward to hearing from your collection, Jake. Go ahead.
0: Yes, thank you. Yeah, so I'll read some poems from Horses, and then we can have, you know, some more conversation. I am going to read a few poems from the second section of Horses. So to give some context, the book itself begins with a 12-part poem. And the 12-part poem is titled Horses, right? So it's a title poem. The second section is titled Hotso, which is the Dene word for meadow or field or like an open field. And that particular section is comprised of 12 different poems. So the book itself in total is comprised using numbers that are particularly important to Dene culture and Dene life. You know, numbers that I'm pretty sure other cultures share, like 4 and 6 and 12. So I wanted to start with these two sections, one 12-part poem and then one section of 12 poems. and I'll read from the second section, Hotso. This poem is called If Emergence. We look to the heavens from the north and Arctic of geese. What we are told of time, thunder belongs to a spring storm, but in the Swan Range, trumpets of cold wind carry with it a winter call. This is the story we tell when seasons change, but what we are told of time, time is an ulcer. A lie we tell through mouths not our own. Because this mouth belongs to policy, because time is stolen from us. Someone said, the morning is our one sole government. And still skies cling to thorn, to utility pole, to my collarbone, to the promise of dawn. If desert. And then the weather turned, red-bellied and plastic like my arms with the amble of a drone beetle. Night speak, hellhound, all done in and sour. A cold front spreads like mold, quick and in secret, and just before its lip, a veil of sandbush and horseflies make a run for it. Dust storms lope at the sprig and spur of low heels, my reach bent mumbling something silver, future speak, marsh croak. Even the moon is a bird of white shell, then blue stone flying through the haze of another wildfire, the world ending all along. And this poem is called If Senses. Look, see the sun, scraped wallpaper, green wind, damp soap on a shower wall, see hushed sage, needlebush, and red brome. See silo, grain lost to echo, see bike chains, wheelbarrows, styrofoam melted in ash pits, a glass of cold beer, a gold doorknob in morning light. See scour, train tracks, tractor dust, see propane bottles, red top patches of rain, dyed wool. Touch. The spooned crow swimming in the pond with sunfish, their spines touching the bottom of the sky at my feet, a mountain licked smooth by the monsoon above it, the memory there in the rifts on sand shored on its wing. Taste. A splinter, a bullet, a dark hole, lick clean, igneous rock, water runoff, an oil spill, a gender, a wild rice, a book, tongue, copper mines, chemtrail, a squall line, a petal, an envelope, a growing storm. Suck dry the air, a hurricane, the sea. Smell horses digging for water, horses sinking into trees, horses naming more horses, singing. Field sinking into a name, field digging for trees, field naming water, singing. Morning, digging, morning, water, sinking. Morning, naming all the trees, singing. Listen, the door, the winter oil, the lung, the deer, its leap, its croon, its thrush, its cold front and open porch, the clasp, the entryway, the collared sleep rock, the caress of another morning, its crash, its curtains dragging along a canyon wall, the splendor, the yucca string, the monument, the horses, their lilt, its halt, their sigh, its low hum, the trees, all one labored breath, the aquarium, the bottle of soda with peanuts, the hospital, its gray overcast sky, the crying. Oh, yes, the crying. Then dream. A beautiful land, free, free, free, free. Dream time unspooled from its barbed wire, its border wall, its pipeline, its blockade. Dream a thousand suns, even more their absence. Dream the darkness, how it carries the sound of us to the water. And this is the last poem I'll read from the book. If field. In tender metal light, stratum heart, now the ellipses yaw the wind's name. Under a symphony of heat waves, dome open, sunbeam shuck sound and glistening water. In the groove of its birds, hush in endless field. Day draped into weeds like a painted morning, a liberation, a possibility, a hand held like another hand.
1: Wow, beautiful. So evocative, like the images, the sensory details. Yeah, thank you so much. Yeah.
0: Yeah, thank you.
1: Yeah, you've been listening to Jake Skeets reading from his, that was from Horses, correct?
0: Yes.
1: Yes. Yeah. Yeah. So tell us more, like what goes into, you talked a little bit about your process, you know, kind of what you built your collection around. What about revision and editing and all of that kind of fun stuff and kind of what kind of time goes into a collection like this?
0: I mean, there's of course a tremendous amount of time. I think with the first book, it took me maybe about 3 years or so to write. I finished a very early draft of the manuscript before I even stepped into graduate school. So I think that was the right move to make because I took a year off from undergrad to grad. And so I took that year off, again, just living my life and drafting poems and doing that first part of the process that I talked about earlier. And I wanted to do it outside of the school. And so I was just out there working full time at a cell phone company and, you know, in the commute to and from work, writing. Then it became, of course, the second stage in graduate school where I began sort of putting together these threads that were happening. And that's when I came across the portrait of my uncle, Richard Avedon. I had seen it when I was a child, but as a child, you know, you don't understand significance of things. But seeing it a second time when I was visiting the reservation again, I began to sort of feel its impact and its power and the kind of uniqueness of that particular story. And, you know, of course, my program was only 2 years, so I had 2 years to get it out the door. And it was actually quite fast in terms of editing and revision. I mean, and at least from my vantage point now, it seems pretty fast. I always say I wish I had spent a little bit more time working on Eyes Bottle Dark. Not that I'm, you know, ungrateful for the, you know, its reach and where it's been able to take me. But I do feel that I wish I had spent a little bit more time because I feel I could have written an even better book. But it was picked up by the National Poetry Series and, you know, they have a very fast timeline. So it's kind of like, you know, they move rather quickly. So with Horses, again, I made another rule for myself that I would take my time. And so, you know, the first book came out in 2019. I didn't, again, really start writing, you know, sort of editing mode or revision mode until about 2022. But again, it moved fast again. It was about a year and I sold it in 2023. But again, this time I wanted to spend more time with editors, right? So I worked with editors from my publisher here in the US and of course my publisher in Canada. And I spent time working and editing and revising. And you're right, it's very fun. For me, revising is never agony. It's never I don't feel it as disruption or departure. I feel it more exploratory and discovery. And I do a lot of different things. When it, of course, it's in its earlier form, I feel more free, right? I can definitely, I take poems apart, right? I put poems together. I randomize words. It's very much a laboratory of language, like I was talking about earlier, where I'm just tinkering with things and moving things around and sort of smashing words together, making these phrases and taking away punctuation or putting in more punctuation, right? To really understand what's happening on the page with the words I'm choosing. And I feel like what that does is it creates a real intimacy with language. You develop a relationship with the words you're using. And for me, I feel like that's all about native or indigenous reciprocity, right? That if you're going to ask language to do something for you, you should do something for language, right? And what you can do is offer it a very beautiful articulation, a very beautiful expression, right? You can give it back what, dominant systems have taken away from it. The people in power, and they've been in power for quite some time, have sort of used the English language as a mechanism of domination and violence and extraction and power. But as poets and writers, we can offer beauty back, right? We can offer a tenderness and a kind of intimacy that I think we have lost with the words we decide to use every day. So my revision process is all about play. I have so much fun when it comes to revision. In my editing process, of course, when I have the book sold or the book is more finalized, the play is sort of constrained, but I do still feel like I'm beginning to now have questions about audience and the public and how do I orient a reader or really create a kind of choreography through the collection, because I know some of my images, some of that playing might make language sometimes maybe inaccessible, or readers might have confusion or feel a little intimidated by what's happening. But as long as I'm able to again orient the reader through something, right, I feel like I'm able to take them by the hand and sort of show them that this is language at what it could be, right? Language at it that it, a kind of beautiful form of language, if you will.
1: I love that exploration. You're right. Revision is fun. So many people who aren't writers or aren't poets kind of think that people just like they sit down, they whip off a draft, and it's done. They have no idea of the obsession that, you have to put and pay attention and the time that you have to put in to revise and, to get it to do what you want. But I love the way you talked about, that you take the language of the colonizer and you kind of make it tender and beautiful. And it's like tenderizing meat or something. It's just like, yeah, it's lovely. It's lovely. We have about like 10 minutes or so left. What else would you like to explore? Would you like to talk about your teaching work or more about your manuscript or different things of your process that we haven't touched on? I love the image of you being a cell phone salesman and like on your commute, kind of working on your poetry. It's just such a great visual. But yeah, I mean, so just for people who think they don't have time, you've got time. You can find it.
0: Yeah, especially with poetry, I feel like poetry is one of the more forgiving genres, actually. I feel like now that I have sort of stepped into the realm of fiction, because I do have a novel manuscript right now that I'm working with editors on, actually here in the US and in Canada, actually. So that's forthcoming. Now that I've have sort of written a novel and stepped into prose, poetry is way more forgiving, right? You can step away from a poem for months and then go right back into it, right? With a novel, you have to stay in the novel space as much as you can. You can't put it down, because if you put it down, you almost have to start over again. Whereas a poem, or poetry will greet you where you are at. Right? If you write something and you think it's not good, but then you sort of, you know, shelve it away, 3 years from now, when you pick it back up, it'll offer you something. It'll offer you new light and new orientation. Through poetry, language is always forgiving. And I always try to tell my students that when we're inside workshop and I'm asking them to take these huge leaps with me to experiment and really push into language, they think of it as disrupting their story, right? Because we all have a story in our head. There's always a story we want to tell. But we should be able to tell those stories with language, right? We should be able to develop an intimacy and relationship with the language we're using. And the main fear I get all the time is failure or unsuccessful poems or poems that are quote unquote not good, right? Or poems that are unpoetic. And I'm always very curious about why they think any language could be unpoetic. The only language that is unpoetic is a language of power and control. And, you know, the students in my workshops are not fascists, right? They're not billionaires. They're not set on destruction. They're there for beauty. Therefore, they're incapable of writing words that are unpoetic, right? And so I'm really trying as an instructor and a facilitator and teacher and mentor to let them sort of take as big a risk as they can in their work, right? And knowing that wherever they land on the other side will be a poem, right? It might not look how you envisioned it in your head, right? But, you know, that's the journey of poetry. Poetry is about discovering what's unknown, right? And I feel like there is the real difference between fiction and poetry. Not to say that fiction is not about discovery, right? But I think it's a different kind of discovery. In poetry, we get to more questions. And in fiction, we get to a really deep and intense narrative of characters and their lives, right? It's the same process, the same train. You might end up in train stations that are parallel to each other, however. I think for writers out there or anybody interested in poetry, just know that anything you decide to write down, as long as it's not causing violence or destruction, it is a poem, right? Because language is forgiving, and you should be able to really, really just lean into that, right? And have a particular kind of ethics where you want to put in work and develop relationship and intimacy with language.
1: That's beautiful, a beautiful kind of treatise on like the difference between poetry and fiction and the importance of like not being your own worst critic, right? When it comes to the creative process, you know, just kind of letting it come out. So we've got about like 5 more minutes here, but any kind of closing thoughts that you wanted to share about poetry, writing, more about your books or talk about your novel or anything else that you wanted to touch on?
0: Yeah, no, I think it's a great time to talk about what's upcoming. Of course, you know, Horses is going to be released here, is in the process of being released, and I'm really excited to talk with people about the poetry collection, to talk about poetry, to talk about Diné poetry specifically. But as I'm doing that, as I'm touring and talking about Horses, because again, this book I finished in 2023, so I'm already in a different headspace. I'm already 2 years, you know, was it 2 years, you know, almost 3 years older, right? And looking at the book now, I can already feel like a difference, right? I'm not that person who I was in 2023, which I think is, you know, kind of a sign that I'm growing as a person, as a writer, as a poet, right? So I'm really excited to talk about Horses. But again, as I'm doing that, I'll be working on the redrafts for this novel, right? And what's interesting actually about the novel is that the novel itself and this book, the second book, were actually born at the same time. As I was in the midst of researching, moving through these archives and looking at newspaper articles from my tribal newspaper, which is called the Navajo Times, as I came across the story of these horses, I also kind of set this arbitrary kind of date range of how many issues of the Navajo Times I would read. So I set it from January 1st, 1980 to December 31st, 1989. And I basically skimmed almost every single issue during that decade. Not full read. I mean, that would be kind of intensity I don't have. But it became kind of just moving through quickly and highlighting and circling particular stories that really interested me. And what I found were stories of Diné folks beginning to move off the reservation for real this time, right? I'm pretty sure, of course, relocation, removal, those things are very real. But this was happening in a time where the world was changing, you know, the 1980s. People were consciously choosing to pursue education or pursue dreams and careers. So I came across different articles about Navajo service members who were stationed overseas and riding home to, you know, their family. I learned about ballet dancers and pianists and different types of musicians, right? I learned about writers and nurses, right? And like these people living lives, but they were living lives off the reservation. And one of the interesting things that happened as I was reading these newspapers from the 80s is that people were already talking about things like culture loss and language loss, right? And there was a real anxiety there in the 1980s. And so I thought to myself, if there was already an anxiety in the 1980s, imagine what it is now, right? When even now more people are beginning to move off the reservation, right? And people, you know, the idea of the American dream is that much more real, right? We're beginning to see Native folks in higher positions and, you know, even more powerful positions, right? And so the book then became an exploration of that. So it's kind of a multi-generational story that follows the decisions that these Diné folks make that take them off the reservation, but then back on, then off, right? And yeah, so it follows, you know, 1980s into the 1990s into the early 2000s into now, right? And it kind of traces through these characters a kind of arc of.
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0: TCU Place is proud to present Bahamas on September 24th. Bahamas follows his musical enthusiasms on his latest record, a loose-limbed indie pop set cut in a shed. 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
0: Fest from July 5th to 11th in beautiful Saskatoon. Kesh headliners Modest Mouse on July 7th, Bruce Coburn on July 10th, and Noah Cyrus on July 11th, along with so much more on the TD main stage at Victoria Park. The TD Sask Jazz Fest is the city's favorite summer festival, and you'll want to say you were there. 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

Welcome, I'm Ron McLean, and you're listening to the Sounds of Scotland here on CFCR 90.5 FM. Hope you're having a wonderful day today. That first tune we heard there was, of course, the Sounds of Scotland the Brave, one of my favorites. So anyway, I've got a whole pile of tunes lined up here for today, so sit back and enjoy, and if you feel the need, get up and dance.

0: Get ready for the TD Sask Jazz Fest from July 5th to 11th in beautiful Saskatoon. 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
7: 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I'm Ron McLean, and you're listening to The Sounds of Scotland on CFCR 90.5 FM. Again, I hope you're having a great day today. For that second set there, the tunes that I was playing in there were Chevalier's Mustard Roll from the Corries off their Essential Collection, and then the Twin Fiddle Medley from the Rankin Family, Grey Dusk of Eve. And then I had three tunes from Circling over Shannon. There was Strayaway Child and Northern Wind and Culloden. And all three of those were off their Three Sure Things. In case you haven't figured it out there, that was my homegrown set that I snuck in the middle of all that. So that's all local talent. Great people. And then we had the Campbellton Kelty Ball by the Tannehill Weavers off their Tannehill Weavers collection. And then some Cliffs of Moher and the Kesh Jig and all that from Under the Moss off their Raking the Coals album. So, without further ado, here's some more tunes. Enjoy.

Coming, little what you was, coming, little what you was, coming, Jock and Terminus, coming, Duncan's coming, Donald's coming, Collins coming, Ronald's coming, Dougal's coming, Lachlan's coming, Alistair and Oz coming, what you was coming, little what you was coming, Jock and Terminus coming, Borland and his men are coming, Cameron and McLean are coming, Gordon and McGregor's coming, every Dooney was is coming, little what you was coming, little what you was coming, McGilvery and Oz coming, Wickton's coming, Nisdale's coming, Carmel's coming, Kenny's coming, Darwin's coming, Boss is coming, Rutherington and Nairn's coming, little what you was coming. Little what you was coming, Michael Hill and Oz coming, the Laird of McIntosh is coming, McCabe and McDonald's coming, McKenzie and McPherson's coming, and the Wild McGraw's are coming, little what you was coming, Donald Gunn and Oz coming, little what you was coming, Chuck and Tam and Oz coming, Duck is coming, Don's coming, Collins coming, Ronald's coming, Duke is coming, Lance is coming, Alistair and Oz coming, little what you was coming, Chuck and Tam and Oz coming, Borden and his men are coming, Cavan and McLean coming, Gordon and McGregor's coming, Every Dooney was coming, little what you was coming, Gilbert. Yeah, awesome.

I had it all written down in here as well. That was the wee song detailing some of the clans who rose on behalf of the Bonnie Prince, not necessarily in that order or at that speed, in the rebellion of 1745, or quarter to six, as it's sometimes called.

0: see it, feel it, you won't forget it. The Who's Tommy. 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
5: 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I'm Ron McLean, and you're listening to The Sounds of Scotland on CFCR 90.5 FM. So, I'm getting to the last quarter of the show here. So, what I'm going to do is, I've got a few tunes here to go, and let's see here. We're going to have The Rose of Prince Charlie here by Brogue from their Girls and Strong Whiskey album. Again, two things that will get a man in trouble. Where We're Been from the Peat Bog Fairies off the Every Pub Should Have One. And AJ's The Sealy Who is doing that one. And again,

And that's off that Every Pub Should Have One. A lot of good tunes on that disc, actually. Then we got here Tubard, I believe. I could be butchering that, but that's what I'm coming up with. And that's from Caledonia, off their Keeping It Tribal album. And then we're going to have The Gordons from Mac Umba. Again, that's another one of those tunes off of the Every Pub Should Have One album. Then we've got Three Little Jigs from Enter the Haggis and Let the Wind Blow album. And then we're going to have Emily Bonnet's Reel from Men in Kilts off the Commando album. And then Chili Time from Red Hot Chili Pipers. I love that group. They're so much fun. Good hard rock group kind of thing, and pipes involved and all that, so it's all good. So that's off their Bag Rock to the Masses. And then we'll finish it off with The Flowers of Flower of Scotland, another favorite tune of mine. And that's off the Special Selection of Waltzes album. So, you won't be hearing from me from the rest of this show, so enjoy. Thanks for listening.

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The Saskatoon SPCA Auxiliary's largest fundraising event of the year, its huge garage sale, is coming up Thursday, June the 18th, Friday, June the 19th, and Saturday, June the 20th. Thousands of finds at the best prices in town. 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Details can be found at the Auxiliary's Facebook page. 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
2: 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Shot through with lyrical candor and a sense of play, My Second Last Album winds from infectious country pop to modern soul via indie rock, hazy piano, pastoral folk rock, and more. Don't miss a magnetic evening with Bahamas on September 24th. 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